explanation of where that song comes from. It's all about taking back some power. And yeah, looking forward to hearing more from Tori Forsyth. And we kicked off that set with Canadian trans country music singer Ray Spoon. That's spelled R-A-E, from the 7th album, I think, from Ray Spoon, from them. It's called Assigned Country Singer at Birth, and we heard the song named We're going to keep things moving now. Things over the years, and it's just dropped in April a new album, which I really love, Pain and Blue. Builds up wonderfully from a very low acoustic style start, and only has 8 tracks, but by the end of the album, So we'll take a listen to the last song, Painted Blue, and the track is called Spider Song from Nick Harley.

originally from Albury in Wiradjuri country, but now based in Melbourne. That is Yours, Georgina. That's the one Georgie Curry, and a new single from Georgie called Keepers. Really great track, and I love some of the lyrics in there about the Rosellas and that sort of thing. It is about 10 minutes away from the top of the hour. My name is Mike, your host this morning. Hope you're enjoying the program, and still going to squeeze in some good stuff before the end of the show. Before that track from Yours, Georgina, we heard from Henry and Renal Band. They're a band out of, well, based in Geraldton in Western Australia now, but originally out of the Kimberley area from Fitzroy Crossing. That's Henry Skeen on lead vocals and rhythm guitar, and Renal on lead guitar and vocals. And the track we heard there was called Sweet, Sweet Lies. And many thanks to the Packham Network, the Pilbara and Kimberley area network for that track. Really good stuff. And we kicked off with Nick Harley on the last track of his latest album. It's called, the song we heard was called Spider Song. And if you're looking for that online, you can find it on the label Bandcamp, The Primordial Void. That's the Athens, Georgia label where you find that. All right, if you're staying tuned to RTRFM after the top of the hour, Dave and Dave, two Daves, are in the studio next door getting ready for Sunday morning coming down. And if you're on the Community Radio Network, you'll return to the next one you'll be tuning into. Thanks for listening this morning, and if you would like to hear all of the programs, you can do so on the rtrfm.com.au. We'll take a track now that I've really enjoyed listening to for a little while now. It's from William Alexander, from a new album from him, and I really like it for its old-timiness, the melodic choices, the well-placed minor keys, and of course the distinctive Australianness about it, evoking something the timelessness of old country and Western music, also in there as well. So let's take a listen to William Alexander and a track called Ice.

0: William Alexander, and He Still Hold Your Love Dear. Hope you enjoyed that. Well, it's a couple of minutes away, 5 minutes away from the top of the hour. Time for me to get out of here. But I'll be back in a few weeks' time with the program. And in the coming weeks, the usual Middle of Nowhere crew will be holding it down. Lee Marie, Lauren, Dawn making a comeback, and Brad back after a little break coming through in July. There's been loads of new releases that I haven't managed to squeeze into the show today, so you might hear them on those coming weeks. There's a new Jeff Tweedy and Trampled by Turtles track out, as well as a Trampled by Turtles live album. New Jeffrey Silverstein, Leah Senior's new album, of course, that's been given loads of plays over the last few weeks across the station. Julia Jacklin's new single, etc. Oh, a revisited Benedict Belita and Bell collaboration. Also, Beth album just dropped. So we didn't get to all that stuff. You'll hear some of it over the coming weeks on the Middle of Nowhere. My name is Mike. It's been a great pleasure to be your host this morning. You're right through the 3 hours of the program. Do stick around on RTR Family 2.1 for Sunday morning coming down Dave. And I'll leave you with a track from a new album coming out, which is a tribute album to American country music performer and legend, Blaze Foley. The full album hasn't been released yet. Two tracks have. One from Phosphorescence, they've done a cover of one of Blaze's tracks, as have Uncle Lucius. They've done a cover of the track Election Day, which we'll have a listen to now to round out the program, and look forward to hearing the rest of this Blaze Foley tribute album later in the year. Enjoy Sunday, whatever that might involve, and look forward to seeing you on the airwaves again sometime soon.
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1: National Radio News. Hello, I'm Lisa Delves. The United States military says two of its service members were killed yesterday after an Iranian attack on a base in Jordan. They are the first American troops to die in combat since an initial truce in early April. Meantime, Iran's supreme leader has warned of unforgettable lessons if the United States keeps attacking the Islamic Republic. The comments came today, hours after a negotiator declared Tehran would suspend its commitments to the interim peace deal signed about a month ago. General Mohan Rezai, an advisor to the Ayatollah, says if the strikes from the U.S. continue, then both nations will return to all-out war.
2: I declare that both the negotiations and war are over, but in the next two or three days, if the Americans continue the war, we will enter a phase of complete offense and destruction.
1: The BBC with a translation there. Russian officials say seven people have been killed and 50 others injured in Ukrainian drone attacks overnight that set ablaze an oil depot and two warehouses belonging to Russia's biggest online retailer. The deaths were reported at a logistics center in the Tambov region. The BBC's Paul Adams reports.
3: What President Zelensky has said is that these depots are used to store and transport key components that go into the Russian drones that are used to target Ukrainian cities. Some defense experts I've been talking to really confirm that. They say that Wildberries is a place that a lot of Russian military go to for their supplies and that it is effectively part of the logistics network used by the Russian military. I dare say the Kremlin would take a different view of that.
1: Back home, a critical incident investigation's underway after a man died in a car following a shoot near the northern New South Wales border this morning. Around 1 a.m, police received a report from their Queensland counterpart that a man armed with a firearm had flown into New South Wales following a chase. Police found the driver after a search and after he failed to stop, another pursuit began. The chase continued through several suburbs before road spikes were deployed. The driver eventually stopped down an embankment where officers found him unconscious inside the vehicle. CPR was performed, but he died at the scene. He's yet to be identified, but is believed to be a 25-year-old Queensland man. It was a warm day across Australia's Alps yesterday. Several ski fields hit temperatures that could be record-breakingly warm, but the Bureau of Meteorology is yet to confirm. The mercury rose to 11.9 degrees at Perisher in New South Wales, which, if confirmed by the bomb, could be another July record. Meanwhile, the Bureau's Jonathan Howe told the ABC there's been a big contrast between yesterday's warm conditions and today's cold start in the southeast.
4: This morning has been Canberra's coldest morning of the year so far, minus 6 degrees, and then just down the road at Cooma, they've actually dropped down to minus 9.2, so absolutely freezing across parts of New South Wales. But on the other side of the spectrum, we have very warm daytime temperatures. Yesterday, we did see July maximum records being broken across alpine areas, Victoria's Mount Hoffman and Falls Creek, both getting up to 10, 11 degrees, which is 10 degrees above the July average.
1: And in sport, Joe Schmidt has wrapped up his coaching stint at the Wallabies with a win overnight. Australia ran in 9 tries to 2 in a crushing 57-10 Nations Championship win over Italy in Perth. It marked Australia's highest score in Schmidt's 2.5-year tenure and their largest on home soil since 2014. Schmidt ends his Wallabies reign with 12 wins and 19 losses. Les Kiss will take over as Wallaby coach.
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intellectuals of this time. The innovative mind. 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Those that are breaking down the barriers and choosing a bohemian existence, escaping from dreary suburban ideals and materialistic death traps. Where are these invading people? The risk takers. The revolutionaries. Those living apart from this big unrest. Those escaping the sterility of corporate junkies to get high. Materialistic consumption.

beyond the horizon and find the artist living on the edge, going down to the murky waters of their very existence, where these brave souls have re-emerged with art that is challenging, original, and brutal. You are tuned into The Bohemian Beat. I'm Riddy, joining you for an hour of poetry and music. Today, we're setting sail on a dreamy voyage where words dissolve into sound and sound echoes back as poetry. We'll drift from ancient golden cities to wild oceans, from surreal letters sent across continents to the unstoppable march of time itself. Let's begin with something lush and hypnotic. This is a track from Delirium called A Poem for Byzantium. Close your eyes, feel the Byzantine mosaic shimmer.

0: That was a poem for Byzantium by Delirium. Golden voices floating over dark electronic waves. Now, we dive straight into the heart of that ancient city with the magnificent Cyril Cusack reading William Butler's poem Byzantium. Written in 1930, this is Yeats at his most mystical, a vision of a holy, artificial city of golden birds, sages and fire, and immortality beyond the messy chaos and the tree. It's hypnotic, strange, and utterly unforgettable.
1: The unpurged images of day recede. 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A starlit or a moonlit domed

In what a man, more image than a shade. For hate is bobbin and bound in bucket cuff. 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I hail you as superhuman. I call it death in life and life in death. Miracle. Bird or golden handiwork. 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Planted on the scarlet golden bough. Can like the cocks of Hades crow. Or by the moon embittered, scorn aloud in glory of a changeless metal, common bird or petal, and all complexities of mire or blood. At midnight on the emperor's pavement flit flames that no feeds nor steel has lit, nor storm disturbs. Flames begotten of flame, where blood-begotten spirits come and all complexities of fury leave, dying into a dance.

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Marbles of the dancing floor break bitter furies of complexity. Those images that yet fresh images beget, that dolphin-torn, that gong-tormented sea.

What a journey. From Yeats to eternal golden birds, to Zamutra by Swiss artist Mick Gerber, inviting us to drift through those same Byzantine halls. This is a Bohemian Beat, a show about poetry. Our next piece dives into modern surrealism. This comes from a beautiful project that features the poetry of Turkish writer Mustafa Zayalan. The collection is called Letters to Distant Cities, with Shara Warden, the lead singer of My Brightest Diamond. Now, these poems feel like they are floating underwater, full of unexpected tastes, shifting colours, and that delicious surreal haze where memory and dream blur. Shara's voice melts into Rob Moose's delicate atmospheric music. Here's an edited version of Letters to Distant Cities. Let it wash over you.

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In what earth is Lola's planted? 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

cloud, which in the land of sleep fills all the pillows and comforters, leaving trails of acacia seeds on the sun-baked roads, sleeps, is held by cypresses and sleeps. The color and the scent of the oranges are still on her skin. The oranges, which she is coming through. She is out of breath when the dogs bark in the woods and leans on a chestnut tree on her way. 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Where is the softness gone? 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

0: Those letters from distant cities still echoing in your ears. Rob Moose and Shara Warden with Letters to Distant Cities based on the poetry from the Turkish poet Mustafa Ziyalan. This is a Bohemian show about poetry. Now we turn toward the sea, eternal, restless, and hungry for stories. Dorothy Rose Gribble reads from Algernon Charles Swinburne's 1866 poem, From the Triumph of Time. This is Swinburne at his most savage and heartbroken, raging against time's theft of love and life, while turning again and again to the sea as both mother and grave. One of the most powerful Victorian poems on mortality.
1: I will go back to the great sweet mother, mother and lover of men, the sea. 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O fair green girdled mother of mine, see that art clothed with the sun and the rain. Thy sweetheart kisses are strong like wine, thy large embraces are clean like pain. Save me and hide me with all thy waves. Find me one grave, 5,000 graves. Those pure, cold, populous graves of thine, wrought without hair, in a world without sail. I shall sleep and move with the moving ships, change as the winds change, dear with the tides. My lips will feast on the foam of thy lips. I shall rise with thy rising, with thee subside. Sleep, and not know if she be, if she was, filled full with life to the eyes and hair, as a rose is fulfilled to the rose leaves tips, this splendid summer and perfume pride. This woven raiment of nights and days, where it once cast off and unwound in me, naked and mad as I walk in thy ways, alive, and aware of thy ways and things, clear as a whole world, hidden as it, clothed with a green and crowned with a foam, a pulse in the life of thy straits and bays, a vein in the heart of the streams of the sea. Fair mother, fed with the lives of men, thou subtle and cruel of heart, men say, thou hast taken and shall not rend again. Thou art full of thy name, and as cold as they. But death is the worst that comes of thee. Thou art fed with our day, O mother of sea. But when hast thou fed on our hearts? Or when, having given us love, hast thou taken away?

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1: This is a Bohemian Beat. I'm Ready. And that was Francesca Blanchard with The Sea. And before that, Dorothy Rose Gribble reading a poem by Charles Swinburne called From the Triumph of Time. From Swinburne's crashing waves to Blanchard's gentle tide, we are going to stay with the sea. But now we go mystic. Percy Bysshe Shelley, romantic, rebel, dreamer, and master of the sublime, takes us on an epic voyage in A Vision of the Sea. This is Gideon Wagner reading A Vision of the Sea. 12 minutes of pure oceanic power, storms, shipwrecks, and the terrifying beauty of nature. Buckle up.
2: A Vision of the Sea by Shelley. 'Tis the terror of tempest. The rags of the sail are flickering in ribbons within the fierce gale. From the stark night of vapours the dim rain is driven, and when lightning is loosed, like a deluge from heaven, she sees the black trunks of the waterspout spin and bend, as if heaven was ruining in, which they seem to sustain with their terrible mass, as if ocean had sunk from beneath them. They pass to their graves in the deep with an earthquake of sound, and the waves and the thunders made silent around leave the wind to its echo. The vessel now tossed through the low trailing wrap of the tempest is lost in the skirts of the thundercloud. Now down the sweep of the wind-cloven wave to the chasm of the deep, it sinks and the walls of the water

0: And that was Waiting for the Robert E. Lee, which apparently was always late, Peter.
1: It was always late, as Tom Lehrer said, it was never there on time.
0: And a recording put out from a group called the Mazda Foundation. It was a fundraising CD, apparently, which included music from the Society Syncopators and Steve Waddell's Creole Bells in about 1991. And there we heard Steve Waddell's Creole Bells.
1: Years before Deep Purple was the name of a band in the minds of most people, it was a song. And here it is with the Jack Varney Quintet, recorded in Melbourne in early 1970. Here we are with Deep Purple.

0: Lovely, tasteful, mournful tune, cheery tune. Anyway,
1: yep. deep purple.
0: And that was the Jack Varney Quintet, a recording from early 1970.
1: Way back in the dim, dark past, when I was in primary school, the ABC used to have these songs you'd sing along with. You had songs of many countries. One of them was a South African song called Sari Marae, and that's why I remember it from those days. Well, here's the Yarra Yarra Jazz Band with their treatment of it. We got Morris Garbutt on cornet, Les Fittall on trombone, Nick Politis on clarinet, Bob Brown on bass, Don Hall on drums, John Brown on banjo, recorded March 1964 with the South African song Sari Marae.

0: The Yarra Yarras there, and with Surrey Murray, a South African song. That recording was made in 1964.
1: We've got the new Melbourne Jazz Band now, consisting of Ross Anderson on bass, vocal and guitar, Bobby Venier on trumpet, Mike Edwards on reeds, Don Santon on trombone, Charlie Farley on banjo and guitar, Ron Sanderlands on the drums, and they're doing Just Friends.

0: And that was The Grovelanders, recorded back in August 2003 at Barry's basement. We got Barry Hurst on piano and vocal, Ken Hurst on bass, Kevin Simmons on drums, Steve Woodcock on cornet, Rex Ford on trombone and vocals, and Bill Haldane on clarinet, with the song made famous by Fats Waller, You Meet the Nicest People in Your Dreams.
1: Oh, lots of things happen in your dreams, and that's one of the good ones.
0: Yes.
1: And before that, we had the New Melbourne Jazz Band, and that was Just Friends. Peter, we turn to Graham Bell.
0: Yes, we got the Graham Bell's original four, with Roger Bell on cornet and vocals, Don Roberts on clarinet, Graham Bell on piano, Russ Murphy on drums. This was recorded June 28 in 1947, and it is Jenny's Ball.

0: Jenny's Ball there. That was Graham Bell's original Four, a recording from 1947, believe it or not. 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We make the show at The Pulse in Geelong for the Community Radio Network. 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
1: Well, we've got more than four here, but I haven't got a recording date, but we've got Hotter Than Six, consisting of Brian Kelly on trombone, Simon Stribling on trumpet, Joe Stevenson on clarinet, Graham Coyle on piano, John Withers on banjo, Ian Smith on drums, Mark Elton on bass, and the song is Without My Walking Stick.

0: Hotter Than Sex there, recorded some time ago, and that was Without My Walking Stick. We heard the voice of Ian Smith. Next up.
1: This was recorded in 1995. It was the staff and students of Matthew Flinders, who were known as the Sweethearts of Swing, and here they are with Splanky.

0: A classic finish there to Splanky. That was the Sweethearts of Swing, recorded in 1995, which is quite some time ago now. Yes. They're all 30 years older now.
1: Frightening, isn't
0: kids
1: it?
0: Kids at Matthew Flinders. At that time, it was very much a jazz big band sort of feel, and we heard there from the album they released On the Train, Splanky.
1: Yes, well, now we've got the John Hawes Jazz Band. This was from an EP, and it is the Allington number, Shout 'em, Aunt Tilly.

0: John Hawes leading the band there, and that was from a private issue, a private reproduction of an EP there. Shout 'em, Aunt Tilly, the Yellington tune we heard there. John Hawes, jazz band.
1: We're going back now to Adelaide on the 7th of June 1951. South Coast Jazz, consisting of Keith Hounslow on trumpet, Mel Wilkinson on trombone and vocal, Taz Brow on clarinet, Dave Dolwitz on piano, Ron Carson on banjo, Gubby Allen on bass. We got Brian Wright on drums. The name of this song is a bit of a mystery. It's called That Imbo Thing. I don't know what an imbo thing is. I know limbo. It could be the imbo rock. Who knows? But here we are with That Imbo Thing.

0: South Coast Jazz there, recorded in 1951. Group from Adelaide, and that was called That Imbo Thing. Hope you enjoyed that. A couple of big names in Australian jazz in that band. Keith Hounslow, Dave Dalwitz. Certainly made an impact.
1: We've got the Gordon Big Band now, recorded around about 1997. I haven't got a personnel list, unfortunately, but here they all are with Mysterioso.

0: And that was Swing It, recorded about 2001 with Let the Good Times Roll.
1: Band that included that fine bass player, Ken Hurst. And before Swing It, we heard the Gordon Big Band, a band based on the jazz course being run at the Gordon. And that was a recording from round about 97, and we heard Thelonious Monk's composition, Mysterioso.
0: Well, here's something to warm us up for tonight. We've got Kate Dunbar with the Paramount Jazz Band. The Paramount Jazz Band is Ian Cuthbertson on cornet, Bob Learmouth on trombone, Peter Neubauer on clarinet, Jim Roach on piano, Doug Lampard on banjo, Jack Connolly on bass, Gordon Hasty on drums. Kate Dunbar herself is doing the vocals, recorded Sydney, 26th of November 1960, and it is There'll Be a Hot Time in the Old Town Tonight.

0: Kate Dunbar there with the old song about the hot time in the old town. And that was a recording made in 1960. Good Australian recording there. And so ends Hot, Sweet and Jazzy for another week. Thanks for your company. Our email address is hotsweetandjazzy@gmail.com. And we're on Facebook too. See you again next time. Until then, bye-bye from Ross Williamson
1: and Peter Fogarty.

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1: Hello and welcome to Recorded Live, a show that brings unique live music to community stations around Australia via the Community Radio Network. Recorded Live is produced on the First Nations land of the Mulinjali people in regional southeast Queensland, and we pay our respects to elders past and present. In this show, we feature the Inadequates. From their humble beginnings busking, the Inadequates have grown rapidly to become festival favourites across the country. Forming in 2017, brothers Jackson and Marcus joined forces with their friend Lawson, and in the 8 years since, they have truly found their own sound, which is a unique blend that splices the intimacy of folk with the exhilarating energy of a modern rock ensemble. Having brought their high-energy shows to major stages, including the National Folk Festival, the Gympie Muster, the Blue Mountains Music Festival, and the Illawarra and Mullaney Folk Festivals, the Inadequates have well and truly made their mark. They've recently released their debut album, Haven't You Heard? And beyond the music, the trio is known for their highly entertaining and amusing on-stage presence. Clever, raw, and full of character. Captured the 28th of May 2026 at Brisbane Unplugged Gigs, the Bug Bazaar, held at the Mirabaw Ministries West End. Please enjoy live The Inadequates.

Thank you.

Across Australia on the Community Radio Network, this is Recorded Live. And in this show, we have featured The Inadequates. Songs from the top were Genevieve, then When We Meet, and lastly, Alleyway Sharks. Thanks to all the volunteers at The Bug for making live and local music happen every week. Also thanks to David DeSanti for programming all the various Bug activities. Thanks to Peter for the great live sound on the night. And lastly, much love to The Inadequates for helping to get these live songs to air. This show was recorded, mixed and produced for the Community Radio Network by John Robinson.

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1: Yeah, yeah. Right.

the Alux, music from Sequences, to begin this 1652nd broadcast of Ultima Thule, ambient and atmospheric music from across the ages and around the world with me, George Cruikshank. We're coming to you from the studios of Ultima Thule Ambient Media in Sydney, and we're heard in Sydney on 2MBS Fine Music Sydney. In Canberra, the Alux, music from Sequences, to begin this 1652nd broadcast of Ultima Thule, ambient and atmospheric music from across the ages and around the world with me, George Cruikshank. We're coming to you

PRX, the public radio exchange, including in the Carolinas, Radio Charlotte. Continuing now, new music from Blue is Nine. The album's called So Far From Home. This is Silent Moon.

Music there from Rishi Bhatia and Lauga. Dreamlike, the name of the piece. Preceding that was music from Blue is Nine and the recording So Far From Home. And some of the tracks there included Upon the Hill, Fading Lights, and Floating in Warm Air. And somewhere amongst the middle of all of that was the music of Pete Kelly, aka Igneous Flame. We heard music from two recordings, Fire of Air and Velar. And you heard all of that on this 1652nd broadcast of Ultima Thule, ambient and atmospheric music from across the ages and around the world with me, George Cruikshank. For more information about our show and to take a look at our playlists, visit our website at ultimathule.info. 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Mark Kundalini's here next week, and I will return, as I always do, in a fortnight. To take us out, this is the music of Dino Pacifici from the recording Future Noir. It's called The Infinite Path.

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2: Welcome along to this week's edition of The Chill right across the nation. Corey Barnett with you. We are playing the 80s to now, giving you more music variety. That means we're going to play music like Josh Fowers coming up, a great Australian artist from the Gold Coast. We'll also hear from Kelly Clarkson. Budger has made the playlist, as well as this one from Marshmello. This is called Happier on the Community Radio Network and The Chill right across the nation.

playing the best variety of music from the 80s to now with Budgera and Gentlemen. G'day, Corey Barnett, hanging out with you on the Community Radio Network. This is The Chill right across the nation. Now, make sure you keep it locked because we've got some gems from the archives coming up, including a song from Nelly Furtado taking us back to the 90s. But what about pulling this one out of the vault from the 80s? Up front of this band, of course, was Freddie Mercury. This is Queen. And another one bites the dust on the Community Radio Network and The Chill right across the nation.

am so glad he released that song. It is such a great one. It is Bruno Mars and I Just Might. G'day, Corey Barnett with you on the Community Radio Network. This is the show that gives you less talk and more music, and that's what we're going to do right now and give you more music variety from the 80s to now. And a song that came out in 2006 that my daughter heard in the car the other day and was like, "Dad, turn this off. It's crap." Then I said, no, just listen to it. You might enjoy it. She listened to it, and by the end of the song, she loved it. It was the Scissor Sisters, and I Don't Feel Like Dancing on the chill on the CRN.

Texas, and I don't want a lover on the chill right across the nation. G'day, Corey Barnett, hanging out with you. We are playing the 80s to now, giving you more music variety. And still to come this hour, we're going to play some Phil Collins for you, as well as some Lewis Capaldi. Rihanna and Jay-Z must be in the rain because they're about to stand under an umbrella. And right now, it's More Grab, teaming up with Milky. It's called Just The Way You Are. This is the Community Radio Network.

Phil Collins and Something Happened on the Way to Heaven. That's where we have to close this week's edition of The Chill right across the nation, right here on the Community Radio Network. If you'd like to get in contact with me throughout the week, just go to The Chill Facebook page at The Chill right across the nation. Send me a DM via Instagram or TikTok at The Chill with Corey Barnett, and now join our Discord channel at The Chill 2026. To close this week's show, it's Lewis Capaldi. This is called Survive. On The Chill right across the nation, I'll catch you next week. Bye for now.

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If you love classic rock, then you're in for a real treat today. My guest is one of the most distinctive voices in rock history, a singer, bassist, songwriter, and performer whose career has spanned more than five decades. Known to millions as the voice of rock, Glenn Hughes first made his mark with the British band Trapeze before joining the hard rock powerhouse Deep Purple in the early 70s. There, alongside David Coverdale, Glenn helped create classic albums like Burn, Stormbringer, and Come Taste the Band.

0: Jane Hughes' story, however, goes far beyond Deep Purple. From the clubs of England to the world's biggest stages, he's lived a life most musicians could only dream about. He's played with rock royalty, survived some of the toughest challenges imaginable, and emerged with both his voice and his love of music intact. Today, as Glenn prepares to return to Australia with Kings of Chaos, he looks back on the remarkable journey that brought him here. This is Glenn Hughes, in his own words.
1: Well, hi there, Sandy. How are you?
2: I'm very well, Glenn. How are you doing?
1: I'm doing good. I'm very, very busy. A lot of stuff coming up, one of them being Rock the Boat, October 25th.
2: Yeah, you like Australia. You always liked Australia, didn't you?
1: Love Australia. I love it.
2: Hey, Glenn, let's back up a little bit. I want to talk to you about your life and career, which has been really quite extraordinary. It's been quite a journey for you, hasn't it?
1: Yes, it has. As a child, I was, I learned how to read music as a pre-teenager, playing piano and trombone and guitar, and not realizing that I was going to become this rock guy, you know, or back in those days as a child, I just wanted to play music. I didn't think about anything else other than learning how to read and play music and have some fun with my friends. And of course, all throughout my life, I've had these different opportunities come up and I'm still here.
2: You know? <laughs> You most certainly are. And I dare say almost more popular today than what you were back in your heyday, which is amazing. You would have never thought that 50-something years later, this is where you'd be, I'd imagine, right?
1: It's remarkable. It's just remarkable to see how far most of my friends in my age group have come who are still with us, you know. We're all very, very lucky.
2: Your road's been full of a few potholes along the way. Are you surprised Yes. You're still around to tell the story?
1: Yeah, I mean, for me, a life changed in 1991 when I changed everything. Let's just say I may have been overserved at the bar, had too many drinks, what have you, and and I realized that if I didn't stop, I wouldn't be around. So I decided I would completely change everything except the music, of course, and, you know, and I'm still here.

0: Glenn, was the music something that your parents at home in Staffordshire encouraged you to do?
1: They did. My dad's a singer, was a singer. They were both big fans of Frank Sinatra, who, by the way, later on in life, I introduced them to. Can you believe it? I was the only child, by the way, in my family. So I was very encouraged to do what I wanted to do, and an artistic kind of young kid. So they gave me the opportunity to play guitar, and I stuck with it, you know.
0: You actually started out in a band called Finders Keepers in the 60s. You were the bassist and the vocalist. When did you first discover that you could sing?
1: I love it when you mention that band. You know, Tanya, at first, with a few of the first bands I was in, I wasn't the lead singer. I was the bass playing supporting singer for about 3 or 4 years until somebody said, wait a minute, we think Glenn may be able to be a lead singer. I went, me? I was like, really? I was basically pushed out front. And that's when Deep Purple found me, and the rest is rock and roll history, you know.
0: Yeah, you did Finders Keepers, as I said, in the 60s. Then you started the British funk rock band Trapeze, again, bassist, and became lead vocalist for them. Between 70 and 72, you released, the first three albums with Trapeze, if I'm not wrong. And you were such a multi-instrumentalist. You worked with them on guitar and piano as well as trombone. You were a valuable member to have.
1: You know, it's... like I said before, Sandy, learning how to play music as a child, I was so in love, and still am in love with making music and writing music and performing music and singing, of course, you know that. So I'm very, very grateful for the gifts that God has given to me. I'm very, very, very humbled by it.

0: must have been one of only few that could actually read music at the time, because everybody wanted to be part of a band in those days, but most people were just self-taught and kind of winged it.
1: Well, for me, we had courses at school. Some people, you know, would do mathematics or, you know, whatever. And I chose a course in musicology. That's why I started to learn how to read music. First on the trombone, can you believe it? Then I switched to piano, then I found myself playing guitar, and all those years later, I played bass. So I'm very, very grateful to have had my fingers on many instruments.
0: And which one of those did you enjoy most and were you best at?
1: Well, although, you know, I'm a singing bass player, we all know that, but I love guitar, and I write pretty much everything on guitar, a few things on keyboards, and sometimes on bass guitar, but for me, I've got a guitar in every room in my home. I'm always picking a guitar up and traveling with a guitar. There's always a guitar next to me.
0: Do you still practice a lot today, or are you just playing for the joy of it?
1: It just happens. Like, I brush my teeth, take a shower, and then there's a guitar waiting for me. And I just play. I don't possibly need to, but it calls me, you know. I think it's a calling.
0: Something that you're born with?
1: I believe so.

0: I slept with my guitar as a teenager. I slept with it.
1: Did you?
0: I did.
1: You didn't chase the girls. You didn't need to. You had your guitar.
0: Girls wasn't important to me when I was learning how to play instruments. No, that came later.
1: Oh, how cute. You said that you were recruited to join Deep Purple, I think, in 1973. How did that come about?
0: Well, they kept coming to see me in Trapeze in LA, in New York, and in London. Each of them separately would come to see me, and I was thinking to myself, remember, I was very young, I was thinking, oh, they must be really fans of Trapeze, they must really like the band. And even on the day they were going to ask me to join, I'm going, I don't quite understand why I'm in New York sitting with them in a hotel waiting for something to happen. And when they asked me if I'd like to join, I was kind of, really? Ridiculous to think about it, but yeah, I was gobsmacked.
1: Had they been one of your hero bands till that point?
0: I didn't know too much about that band at that time because my band Trapeze was everything to me. We were working 300 days a year and I had no time for anything other than Trapeze. Of course, when I did learn they were going to invite me to see them play at Madison Square Garden in New York City, I had a feeling something was going on. So I started listening to their albums and getting to know what they were all about.
1: Their music was quite different to the music you were playing with Trapeze, wasn't it?
0: Yeah, I was more into the heavy, funky, groovy R&B flavour, you know.

0: Purple was straight down the middle, traditional hard rock, which was very popular in 1973.
1: Yes, it most certainly was, as I recall. And you had no trouble making that transition?
0: No, they welcomed me as with arms. They were so kind to me. I moved in with Ian Paice for a while in London. We were very, very close. Even Richie Blackmore and I were good friends. Can you believe it?
1: So you remained living in London, although they had discovered you first in America.
0: Yeah, I lived, first of all, I was living in the Midlands, in the Birmingham area with my mom and dad, you know, but touring America all the time. But when they asked me to join, they had no plans on going to America. They wanted to start breaking, first of all, in the UK. So I moved in with Ian, and then we went to Fleawell Castle in the English countryside to write the album called Burn.
1: An amazing album that was.
0: In a 15th century castle.

0: was that writing process like?
1: Check this out, Sandy. We were writing in the dungeon of a castle, a 15th century castle. Can you believe? In the crypt. All the gear was set up in the crypt. And we were scared to go down there after dark, you know. But Blackmore took me down there one night and wanted a seance. Seance? Are you sure? And he didn't take it too well.
0: What do you mean?
1: Well, something started moving on the Ouija board, and, you know, he was very, very unsure about if he should stay in the room, and he quickly left.
0: That sounds really creepy. But why were you in the dungeon anyway? Were the acoustics better down there?
1: The acoustics are fantastic. When we arrived, the crew set us up in the dungeon, whether Rishi decided he wanted to be in the dungeon or not. But in that room we were in, it had the great acoustics. So that's where we made Right Beyond.

0: Was it a collaborative process between each of you?
1: Collaborative. It was like five guys writing, like, spontaneously. Somebody come up with an idea or a riff or a melody or a drum pattern, and we basically fall into the process of writing.
2: This is A Breath of Fresh Air with Sandy Kay.
3: It's a beautiful day.
0: Is it true that you weren't interested in joining Deep Purple until you heard that Paul Rodgers might be called in as co-vocalist?
1: Well, Paul's a dear friend of mine and, in my opinion, one of the greatest vocalists ever in history. And I was told at the meeting in New York that, first of all, I was a bit surprised that they wanted me just to play bass until they said, yes, but we're going to invite Paul Rodgers to sing. And a little voice in my head said, my friend Paul Rodgers. Now, the other side of the brain, wouldn't it be great if I'm playing bass and we could switch some lines out and we could do duets? And I said, if Paul's in, I'm in. So I joined the band basically because Paul was going to join. He was forming Bad Company at that time, Sandy, so it was important. I saw Paul last week. We were talking about it.
0: You still talk about those things?
1: Still talk about those things.
0: Was he sorry that he didn't end up joining Deep Purple?
1: At that time, Sandy, he was privately making a brand new band called Bad Company in 1973, and he was privately recording music with them when I was actually saying, I'll join if Paul's going to join. Of course, the next week, we heard the news, and I already pretty much signed on the dotted line.

0: you did get David Coverdale later on.
1: Yes, we were looking for someone after Paul couldn't make it. Somebody had the same lower baritone voice. Mine's a higher one, as you know. Looking for somebody who had a deeper, darker voice than mine, like Paul. And I think we found the right guy with David.
0: It was unusual at the time to have two singers together, wasn't it?
1: It was. Again, for me, it was important to let them know in a very gracious manner that if I'm going to join, I'm not going to be sort of going, ooh, and ah, you know. I'd like to somehow share some vocals with David and myself. And by the way, we rehearsed them some things at the castle to make sure we were going to be on the right route. And we came up with a couple of songs that were great with two voices. And of course, the rest is history. And David and I were very, very close and still are to this very day.
0: Glenn, how did the success of Deep Purple at that time change your life? Because you've been quite successful with Trapeze, but yes. I'd imagine you'd seen nothing like the success of Purple.
1: You must remember, Sandy, in 1973, Smoke on the Water was the number one rock song in the world. When you have that kind of weight behind you, the fever is very high. And coming in with David to make Burn and then releasing Burn after Smoke on the Water was, is it going to happen? And of course, it did happen. It was a major album globally. So we were off to the races on the private jet everywhere. And, you know, we even came to Australia at some point. But it was very fast, very crazy, a lot of temptation everywhere. Everything was a different world, really.
0: Were you spinning out with it all?
1: A little bit, I must say. It hits you really hard, you know. No one can understand what it's like to be thrust into that kind of fever at the top of the game when you're 21 years old. It's a new experience.

0: you deal with? On one hand, I'd imagine the experience would be fabulous. And on the other hand, it'd be like an out-of-body experience. I mean, I'm talking from my imagination here, obviously, but how did you stay grounded, or did you? How did you handle it? I mean, I know that's when you kind of got involved in a lot of the temptations that were available to you. But were there any strategies to try and keep your feet on the ground?
1: Well, for me, I've always been a very social person as far as being friends with them. I'm an only child, so I like to meet people in my life. I'm a very social person. And back in those days, some of the band were not social, or they were isolators, if you will. I won't say who. And I found myself needing company to, you know, talk to people and have fun with. And for me, I couldn't live in this glass bubble. When things are so big and out of control, you have to be very careful that you don't slip into the isolating period. And I didn't do that.
0: Why isolating, though, just in order to remain inside that bubble and not to puncture a hole in it? Was that the reason behind that?
1: No, I mean, for me, that I just couldn't, I needed to be alone. Obviously, I spent a lot of time alone at night, but the travel, extensive travel, and a lot of people wanting to meet us, you know, and we had a lot of security. Remember, I'm a kid from the north of England, and Trapeze were my family, we were children, and all of a sudden, David and I are thrust into this huge thing, and it was just new and different.

0: Did you ever want to bail?
1: Not really, but things got a bit crazy a couple of years after when Richie left the band in 1975, and then we decided are we going to stay or we're going to break up. But David Bowie was living with me in Los Angeles in 1975 at my home, and he convinced me to stay. You know, he drove me to the audition of Tommy Bolin. So, yeah, it's crazy.
0: You and he were really close?
1: David and I and Tommy, yeah, absolutely.
0: Was it because Richie had left Purple in 75 that the band then broke up in 76?
1: Well, you know, at that time, Sandy, the goalposts moved. Now you've got three new guys. You've got David Coverdale, Glenn Hughes and Tommy Bolin. There's basically three new guys. You've got John and Ian, and Ian was the only real soul member. And things musically were changing. Tommy was not a Richie Blackmore style of guitar player. Tommy was an incredibly talented rock, soul, bebop and reggae player, but it wasn't the Richie Blackmore thing. A lot of people miss that, you know, but we wanted to experiment.
0: How would you describe that Richie Blackmore thing?
1: Richie, in my opinion, in the early 70s, he was one of the Holy Trinity with Jeff Beck and Eric Clapton and Richie Blackmore, of course, Tony Iommi, of course. So Richie, in that moment, when he left the band, was leaving on a high, you know, and a lot of people thought we were going to break up. And at that time, Sandy, you asked me if I was going to bail. I was thinking about bailing, and David Bowie talked me into not bailing.
0: On what basis did he say stay?
1: Because he thought it would be interesting with some new blood to work with. He was all about changing, and he wanted to experience a new era of the band.

0: Did it work?
1: It was fantastic. Again, Tommy coming in, we did an album called Come Taste the Band in Germany, and Tommy was now replacing Richie. And when you listen to the album, it doesn't sound like a Blackmore album because it's not Blackmore influenced. So you had a new guy coming in. David and I were pretty much singing the same, but when you have a new guitar player coming in, it changes the game.
0: Right. So had it been Richie that was leading this band through those top years? Or was it simply his, well, not simply, but was it his style of playing that really produced the Purple sound?
1: I really do think, Sandy, I think people who are listening and watching this, when you look back, if anybody was around in 1972, 73, we all know that the riff, Smoke on the Water and I Always Saw, all these things are Blackmore. So if you will, I would say the band were focused around Richie. And everybody has to have someone that has that gauntlet to throw down. Richie had that gauntlet.
0: Right. And why did he decide to up and go?
1: I think he found on Stormbringer, the album I did with David and Ian and John, I think he thought the band were becoming funky, you know.
0: He didn't want that.
1: No, he didn't like the funk stuff.
0: So were there disagreements with the band members as to the direction that you were going in?
1: Okay, well, you know, let's talk Turkey here. I know you can understand when I say it, Australian English. We were in the castle again to write the album called Stormbringer. And we all get there and we've all got some ideas. And this time Richie came down with only two ideas. Normally he comes in with five or six or seven ideas. And this time he came in with two. So basically, he only really wanted to work on two songs he'd written. So David, John, and Ian, and myself really had no choice but to write music for the new album called Stormbringer. So we were writing music that really wasn't the kind of thing Richie really liked. We tried to make it sound like he would really like it, but we realized, well, while making the album in Germany, that Richie really wasn't intrigued by it.
0: So he started to feel that it was going off in a different direction.
1: I think, Sandy, at the castle, whilst writing the album, I think by the end of the time we were there, I think maybe he was already thinking about leaving it.

0: did leave, and then it was a short time later that you guys all decided to disband. Was that a mutual decision?
1: I think, you know, in 1976, we'd already done Australia and New Zealand and Singapore and America, did a UK tour. We were tired. There were some personal things going on behind the scenes that nobody really knew about, and people were starting to found out there was stuff going on that was, ooh, what? Some stuff that was kind of private. And maybe there was too much drinking going on with a couple of people. One of them was me. And of course, you know, a few months after the band broke up, we lost Tommy, you know. I think everything happens for a reason, Sandy. Every band has a life, a short life, a long life. Remember, there's three new guys coming in, some personal stuff happening. There was no rehabilitation. There was no time to stop, no time to take a breath. And it was, I think the band were done in the spring of 76.
0: Would things have been different? Do you think, Glenn, had management implemented a few rules around you?
1: No. They tried that. It wouldn't work. No. Again, we were five guys all going in different directions. I look back with fond memories of all the things I didn't enjoy, all the things I don't recall being great. I don't really think about it too much. I just think about the joyous things we did, making some great music, the love and the laughter and the camaraderie we had.
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3: It's a beautiful day.
0: You must have felt a little lost when that band did break up. What goes through your mind then? You've been on top with one of the biggest bands in the world, and you think, what now?
1: Well, I took a breath and I said, well, I'm going to go in the studio and make my first solo album. And after 6 months of the band breaking up, I was in the studio making my first album. So, you know, I needed, again, to switch gears. I mean, I always wanted to keep changing. My entire life I've been changing everything. I don't like to stay in the same place. So for me, I didn't want to sit around too long. That's why I started making my own music.

0: I like how you say that you embrace the changes that David Bowie spoke about so much, because then you started with Gary Moore and Black Sabbath.
1: Yeah.
0: Tell us a little bit about that time.
1: Well, you know, the 80s for me, I have a book, you know, I said in the book, I don't remember the 1980s, you know. It was a period for me where I wasn't the man I am today. That's giving you a little bit of a hint. But I do remember making albums with Hugh Thrall, Pat Thrall, 1982, which was a very remarkable album. I think it sold a million copies to musicians.
0: You spoke about so much, because then you started with Gary Moore and Black Sabbath.
1: Yeah.
0: Tell us a little bit about that time.
1: Well, you know, the 80s for me, I have a book, you know, I said in the book, I don't remember the 1980s, you know. It was a period for me where I wasn't the man I am today. That's giving you a little bit of a hint. But I do remember making albums with Hugh Thrall.

0: My dear friend Gary Moore, and Gary was, in my opinion, the greatest guitar player I've ever played with. Then, of course, I got a call from Tony Iommi after I finished with Gary to join Black Sabbath. Can you believe it? So I did. For me, it was a period of time that I look back and thank God I'm still here because I'm a different fellow.
1: The book that you mentioned, which was published in 2011, was called Deep Purple and Beyond, Scenes from the Life of a Rockstar, which is an amazing read for anybody who'd still like to get a hold of it. And it does feature contributions from Tony Iommi, David Coverdale, Ozzy Osbourne and Tom Morello. Yeah. So you certainly had lots of friends in the industry that were supporting you during that time.
0: You know, I have. My wife always tells me, everybody likes you, Glenn. You're a good person. I am very grateful that I have great friends.
1: You mentioned that 1991 was your pivotal time when you turned everything around.
0: And I did.
1: You also came back with the vocal for the hit America, What Time Is Love?
0: Well, I tell you, Sandy, that was the time for me where I was basically, because we're going deep now, because you've read my book. The book is about recovery, as you know. 1990-91 was a time where I knew I was in trouble. And the KLF asked me to perform with them, and I was not in great shape. And we did the song, and then I found myself in the Betty Ford Center. And when I came out, the song I recorded called What Time Is Love was number one in 18 countries. So I found myself having all this new success with a new kind of music, which gave me the foundation to create something new again. And that has kept me going to this very day. Time is love.

0: think we're all driven by 100 different forms of fear, ego, self-doubt. And if I can recognize fear and it comes and goes for me, I'll call it a name like, hey, Dave, the fear, it becomes my friend. I know it's there. We all have fear. So for me, if I cannot allow it to grow and allow it to just be there, keep calm and walk through the, I wrote a lot of songs about walking through the fear. And again, a lot of my friends haven't made it yet. I'm one of the lucky ones, you know.
1: How do you handle that, the loss of friends? I mean, we all partied so hard back in the 60s, 70s, 80s. Yeah. Are there regrets?
0: I am a very positive person about life in general. I've been studying spirituality for 20-something years now, and I work with someone in India quite a lot. And if I can stay in this moment, if I can stay here, talk to you, and not think about tonight or tomorrow or the next show, if I can just stay here simply and breathe the air in this room right now, I'm great. But if I start thinking about the future or making a plan, God's got a sense of humor. He won't let that happen.
1: It does take quite a bit of practice, though, doesn't it, to stay in the moment?
0: It

0: 2006 was Music for the Divine.
1: Yeah, I think I'm the only member of Deep Purple to make a very kind of music. I don't like to stay in one place too long musically. I can't make an album and repeat it, so I just keep making kind of new Glenn music.
0: So is that part of wanting to continue challenging yourself?
1: I love a challenge in every aspect of my life. I love it.
0: 2009 saw you forming Black Country Communion with Jason Bonham, of course, John Bonham's son on drums, as well as Joe Bonamassa.
1: We got together in Malibu, California, and we've done five albums. Black Country Communion is one of the greatest pieces of work I've ever done.

0: followed up closely by Dead Daisies. I don't think you've done any music, Glenn Hughes, that hasn't been commercially or critically popular.
1: You know, Sandy, I haven't thought about that. I've never thought about, has this been something that got under the radar? I never thought about that. And as life goes on, I'm humbled to still be doing what I'm doing, and I love to sing, as you know. I was one of the first guys to join Kings of Chaos with Matt, and over the years, different guys come in, you know. It's a great group of guys, and we deliver. It's a great scenario of great musicians. Most people want to hear the hits from my past, you know, and I get it. They want to pay money to see that. But for me, I'm always wanting to play new music. But with Kings of Chaos, basically, you're going to get the hits from Deep Purple and ZZ Top and Cheap Trick. So, yeah, it's a great show.

0: Sandy, when I signed up to do this all those years ago, if I'd have known I was going to have all these songs in the charts globally and all the success I've had, for me to do a show and not want to play those songs for people that have waited a long time to hear them would be really wrong. So each time I play a song that I did all those years ago, I do it with vigor, I do it with love, and I do it with every ounce of ability I have, because I know what it means to people to hear those songs they want to come and hear.
1: Well, Glenn Hughes, you've always given your all to every song that I know that you've ever performed. You've been dubbed the voice of rock. How does that sit with you?
0: Well, I didn't call myself that. I was called by the English press in 1990.
1: I know.
0: It's an incredible thing to be called that. You know, there's so many great rock singers, you know, but I don't really think too much about it because that's why people call me, and it's like, I'm so honored. So I have something to live up to. If you're going to be called the voice of rock, you better be ready to go. So I'm very eternally grateful for all those people that deem me to be just that.
1: And your voice has held out over the years, hasn't it? Do you have to use the muscle that is your voice to keep it in tip-top shape?
0: It's a great question. And my answer to that is very simple. Don't think when you're singing, don't think of the next note if it's high. Don't think of anything other than breathing, and just breathe and relax. I have a very high, strong voice, as you know, Sandy. But if I can just, like, this is the guy in Mumbai talking now, if I can just breathe and relax and release, I can sing all night long. I drink lots of water and I sleep whenever I can, and I've been very grateful that my voice has been strong all these years.
1: So do you do breath work, exercises, things like that?
0: Religiously, right. Day and night. Music is the center of my world. It's the center of my life. I've been very blessed to be being given this gift, music and this voice, by two wonderful parents.

0: Can't wait to see you for the Rock the Boat cruise in October, November this year. I'm so pleased you agreed to share some time with us, Glenn. Thank you.
1: Thank you, Cindy.
0: You take care of yourself till then. Lovely
1: Thank
0: to chat
1: you,
0: again.
1: Have a great day. Peace and love, everybody. Peace and love.
0: Thanks again.
1: God bless.
0: Glenn.
1: You're
0: bye
1: welcome.
0: Now. Bye.
1: Bye-bye.
0: Because it's a beautiful day.
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Great to have your company. Welcome to Chimes, heard first on the mighty 2SER right around the country, thanks to the Community Radio Network. As I bring you lots of great guitar music, and there certainly is always plenty of great tunes. I never run out of suggestions or ideas because, hey, it's a big world out there and there's a lot of great music close to home and, of course, right across the planet. New and old we play for you. And we'll start off in a moment with a fantastic reissue by a group that I really love, and we'll play a then and now scenario. I'll tell you more in just a moment. We'll also hear from The Dentists, who are one of the great jangly 60s garage style groups out of the UK, from started in the 80s and continued for a bit after that. We'll hear from Lazy Susan. We'll hear from early Primal Scream along the lines of their first album, which is just chock full of paisley pop that is brilliant. And we'll hear something a bit more angular from the Spatulas. But let's start with this excellent series of reissues that are thankfully coming out on the Chapter imprint. Now, Chapter, of course, have stopped releasing new music in the sense of new bands of today. But every 2 months, they'll be releasing five albums or EPs by artists from the 70s to the 2000s, mostly Australian, although they haven't closed the door on brilliant artists from overseas. And this is a label called Chapter Epilogue. Five releases have come out to get the ball rolling, including Sydney's own brilliant post-punk sensations, Voight 465. Nothing else like them, really. So fantastic from their first album. But I've chosen Rabbit's Wedding, who, originally from Perth, moved to Sydney to base themselves, released two great EPs and a single for the excellent Waterfront Records. Their debut release was Ride Out, which was absolutely wonderful. And this excellent EP that brings together some of their really fantastic tunes has been long out of print and not available in a digital form. So we're going to hear from it to kick off the show. And then, of course, as time went on, Rabbit's Wedding morphed into Dusk and Lights, and we'll hear something from their most recent offerings. So this one from the excellent EP In Truth About Road that you can find online thanks to Chapter Epilogue. This one is Next the River.

the brilliant work there of Paul Watling. And they've long been friends with the Canaanes, and of course Francesca Busi from that group went on to be a part of Duskin Lights, and that's one of their singles from last year. I just remembered I was going to play State of Disarray, but I brought the wrong track with me, so I'll have to play that next week. I've been meaning to play Duskin Lights for a while, but that one, Bones, is a ripper, and all of their works are worthy of having a listen to them up on their Bandcamp site. If I'm a little scrambled this week, I've had a pretty tough week, so apologies for that. And I do occasionally get things around the wrong way. Rabbit's Wedding, Next the River, and that one's just come out on Chapter Epilogue. Go have a look and listen to some of the other great bands that Chapter are bringing back to life. This is Chimes, heard first on the Mighty 2SER, right across the country, thanks to the Community Radio Network. Now let's hear from the Lemon Twigs. They're a group that just blend excellent jangle and power pop. This brilliant group who toured not that long ago, a couple of years ago, came to Australia and were absolutely fantastic. They have already amassed a pretty incredible canon. And I was listening to this one during the week from their 2020 release, Songs for the General Public. It's a beauty, and I reckon you're going to love it too. Incredibly uplifting. That's a lot we like to give you here on Chimes. This is Live in Favour of Tomorrow.

One of those bands I wish I'd seen in the day, and picked up their records from the excellent Waterfront record imprint. Just their stickers sold me, and I bought this album, and that's the beauty of what was yesterday. I love listening to music now because in that, you can easily just read about something and find it online in a heartbeat. But in those days, you had to wait. And I remember picking up the Dentist album, which just blew my mind. Some of the people are on the pitch. They think it's all over. It is now. And timely, I guess, mentioning a reference from the 1966 World Cup, which, of course, was a great year for England. This year, not so much, although they did get to the top four. But the Dentists, and I haven't played that one before for you. You Make Me Say It Somehow. I could play the whole album. I should just one day, for the whole show, just play that because it is chimes the essence of what this show tries to do. From the Dentists, we heard, and we heard Lemon Twigs before that, Live in Favour of Tomorrow. This is 2SER. Where this little program, Chimes, is heard first. You can drop me a line, chimes@2ser.com. It's also heard right around the country thanks to the Community Radio Network. Now, a couple of songs about phones. You know, sometimes I have a slightly thematic edge, or sometimes it might be I'll play a song and then I go, hey, I know another song I want to play off the back of this. Well, that's how I've come to having two phone songs together. I really wanted to play something from Lazy Susan. Of course, released so many fantastic albums. I'm going to their sixth album, Long Lost, to bring you the song Phone in Sick. Maybe you did that this week, and if you did, then this one's for you. And I'll follow it up with The House of Love and an acoustic version of their song All About Phones.

Guy Chadwick and House of Love, one of those groups that have just continued to write and create wonderful music. That track, Phone, that's the acoustic version, and there's been so many great box sets that have come out championing this group that, again, probably could have been bigger. Originally with a Creation label, they signed to a major, released some brilliant singles, but, well, they certainly did well in the UK, never really sort of lifted, particularly in the US, where they had big visions for them, or in Australia, sadly. But House of Love, worthy of your attention. Phone, the acoustic version, and Lazy Susan, good to hear them again. Phone in Sick. Well, some more gentle jangle there. Let's sort of up the notch and take you on a magic carpet ride of angularity. We're heading to Bloomington, Indiana. And this album that came out in May has been on high rotation in my particular house. It is fantastic. It's by a group called The Spatulas, which is really Miranda Solier Pratt, and whoever she enlists to bring her ideas to fruition. It all began in Oregon, but now based, as I mentioned, in Bloomington, Indiana. Really great album, this, A Blue Dot. Chock full of great songs. And this is a good example of what The Spatulas sound like. This is called To Comfort Them and All Beings.

It's a mere hop and skip between Indiana and Cincinnati, where our last two groups have come from. But I've paired them not for their proximity, but for their ideas that they share, a real DIY spirit that comes through. This particular group I've just played for you, Artificial Go, who have some very catchy tunes, have released a single called Triple Ones, which is hot off the heels of their album that came out last year, Musical Chairs. And they've just signed with the label Car Park Records. That means there'll be a lot of great new music down the track from Artificial Go, four-piece that know what they're doing. I've got to tell you, Spatulas before that, To Comfort Them and All Beings from their excellent album, came out this year, Blue Dot. If you haven't heard it, that's another one I highly recommend that you listen to. Chimes, heard first on the Mighty 2SCR right around the country, thanks to the Community Radio Network. I hope you're doing well. Let me know. Let me know what you love. Let me know any music you'd like to hear. Drop me a line, chimes@2scr.com, chimes@2scr.com. Now we're heading off with a group called The Crystal Teardrop. They're out of the UK, and very much the record covers that they create, or the visuals for them, because a lot of them are digital only, very much lost in the 60s. Have a beautiful psych sound from around the mid to late 60s in what they're doing. A blend of garage rock, a little bit of folkier sort of slow acid burn in there as well. And their debut album that came out, The Forming, in 2025, great tunes on it. The Crystal Teardrop from that album, this is Borrowed Time.

When I say the word Primal Scream, you immediately think of a group that I guess create a lot of dance music. But that's the thing with Primal Scream. They've had such a long career and a career that has sort of morphed and changed. Strong gospel Stones vibes at times. As I said, a heavy dance element through that period of the baggy sort of Manchester sound. But in those early days, they had a very different sound altogether. They had parted company with Creation Records for their debut studio album and released something that was just solid Byrdesian jangle with the excellent Bobby Gillespie up front. And it even charted in the UK, not to the higher echelons, but

enough. And it should too, because it's full of brilliant songs like the one I just played for you. I've tended to play more of the singles over time, the likes of Gentle Tuesday or Imperial, but that song, Silent Spring, is an absolute ripper. The whole album is so good. If you are unfamiliar with it, go back and dig around and look for Primal Scream's Sonic Flower Groove. We heard from the Crystal Teardrop, who probably would have been a good group to have on the bill for those early days of Primal Scream, both lovers of Paisley, and the track Borrowed Time. You've been listening to Chimes. As usual, we try to bring you the new and the old, and we'll start to wind things up with this, a group out of Dayton, Ohio. And of course, everyone just thinks of particularly one group out of that particular part of the world, Guided by Voices. But there's been many others that have come from that particular town and nearby, Times New Viking, New Bomb Turks, and of course, what is Ohio without mentioning Pere Ubu or Devo? But this group, the Smug Brothers, actually feature the former drummer with Guided by Voices, Don Thrasher, and he's been making music with them for a while. Their first release, I think, came out in 2023 and got a review that said they kick up a jangly, tuneful racket with brash power chords and sweetly rueful lyrics. Well, when I read that at the time, immediately I knew that I needed to investigate them. This album is fantastic. It's just come out. It's called Gravity Is Just a Way to Fall. And this one I thought was a good one to share with you on Chimes. It's Let Me Know When It's Yes.

The Smug Brothers, that equal parts REM, equal parts Guided by Voices, so you can't go wrong with this excellent release. Recommended highly to you. Gravity is just a way to fall. And I will be falling back into your lug holes next week, thanks to the Community Radio Network. I'm Paul Gough. Stay safe. Have a great week, and I look forward to bringing you more excellent guitar pop with Chimes next week.

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1: 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I'm Greg Poppleton, in the background Jerry Wald from live 1944 radio, his clarinet and orchestra. 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

How you doing, everybody? This is Dave Rentz welcoming you to the Hit Parade of Yesterday, an hour of music from the 1920s and 30s, and today let's begin our program with a Fred Astaire recording. I don't think he's ever let off the program before, so here's Fred Astaire.

Fred Astaire with the opening tune, They Can't Take That Away From Me, from Shall We Dance. I thought we'd do something a little different today. Let's play tunes that were recorded 100 years ago. That's right, from 1926. And here's the opening selection.

Well, that was Jesse Crawford at the Wurlitzer organ. He was very popular in the late 1920s and into the 30s, as was his wife, and they used to play dual concerts in large theaters. Jesse Crawford with Dinah. Before that, the Coon Sanders Original Nighthawk Orchestra from Chicago. Joe Sanders sang Flamin' Mamie. And we listened to They Can't Take That Away From Me. That was Fred Astaire starting off the program, of course, today. And we're listening to tunes that are 100 years old from 1926. And now let's listen to the B.F. Goodrich Silvertown Orchestra.

little girl who found it out. She tried to play so hard to get. You know, he hasn't even kissed her yet. He leaves her when she turns him down, comes back again, and hangs around waiting for one kiss. While he pleads like this, aw, give me a little kiss. Will you have? What are you gonna miss? Will you have? Gosh, oh gee, why do you refuse? You know I can't see what you've got to lose. Aw, give me a little squeeze. Will you have? Why do you wanna make me blue? You know I wouldn't say a word if I were asking for the world. But what's a little kiss between a feller and his girl? Aw, give me a little kiss. Will you have? And I'll give it right back to you. It's been a year since first they met, and he hasn't quite succeeded yet. A month ago, why, he held her hand. And his patience, well, I can't just understand. That they're engaged, say, that doesn't mean a thing. Why, he's in a rage, and he takes back his ring. He gives it back once more. While he starts to roar, aw, give me a little kiss. Will you have? What are you gonna miss? Will you have? Gosh, oh gee, why do you refuse? You know I can't see what you've got to lose. Aw, give me a little squeeze. Will you have? Why do you wanna make me blue? You know, I wouldn't say a word if I were asking for the moon. What's a little kiss between a fella and his girl, huh? Give me a little kiss. Will you have? And I'll give it right back to you. And then she says, give me a little coat. Will you have? Sable or mink or goat. Will you have? You know, my poor hand is bare as anything. They could stand a little bracelet and maybe a diamond ring. Give me a little car. Will you have? That would be mighty nice to do. A Packard or a Lincoln or a Cadillac sedan. I'll even take a Rolls and you can add a chauffeur man. But don't you give me a little Ford.

Well, that was the voice of Beatrice Lilly, and it was Vincent Yeomans, the composer, at the piano. And before that, Give Me a Little Kiss, Will Ya, Hun? That was the whispering baritone, Jack Smith, and he accompanied himself on the piano as well. And we opened that set with I'm Lonely Without You, the B.F. Goodrich's Silvertown Orchestra, and the vocal was by the Silver Masked Tenor. And that was a way of getting a commercial in without getting it against the law. You just named your orchestra after the product. B.F. Goodrich Tires, of course. And if you just tuned in, we're listening to some music from 1926, music that's 100 years old. So let's continue.

I looked in my little red book, and I found I had a date. Had a half past eight. I can be late. Look me over. How do I look now? Tell me, am I there? Tell me on the square, could I make anyone care? I comb my hair, brush my hat, I even wash my dog and cat. Tonight's my night with baby. The onions that I like so much, for weeks I haven't dared a touch. Tonight's my night with baby. Now I call sweetie baby, and here's the reason why. Every time we cuddle, it works just like a lullaby. I hear the parson in the hall, so we'd be there if I should call. Tonight's my night with baby. Feel just like I'm walking on wheels. I think that I could fly. Look in my eye, and you'll see why. Just had rubber put on my heels, for I've no time to lose. Do your duty shoes, I'm runaway from the blues. If she says yes, then I'll say yes. If she says no, I'll still say yes. Tonight's my night with baby. And if she says do, I'll say do. If she says don't, I'll still say do. Tonight's my night with baby. We'll move to the North Pole. I know that we're not wrong. You know at the North Pole, the nights up there are 6 months long. I guess she's nice. I hope I'm right. But if I'm wrong, I'll know tonight. Tonight's my night with baby. I got my ma, got my pa. I put them on my motor car. Tonight's my night with baby. And I said to my driver, Jack, just drive and drive and don't come back, 'cause tonight's my night with baby. Say, we've seen every movie. We've seen every play. We gotta have amusement, but we want it in a different way. I fixed the lights at a half past 10.

At last, I've cast a sigh. 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I said I'd keep off your track, but here I am, here I am. Don't take advantage of me, 'cause I've come to you. Just see how sweet you can be. Oh, what I've been through. And I said that I could forget. Oh, how I cried, how I cried. I said

I said. I'd never come back. 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Here I am. And I said that I would keep off your track. But here I am. Here I am. Please, don't take advantage of me. 'Cause I come to you. Just see how sweet you can be. Oh, what I've been through. I said that I could forget, make me laugh. Oh, I tried. Oh, I tried. And I said that I was sorry we met. I lied. Oh, how I lied. Nobody knows just how lonesome I've been. Why, the thought of your kisses makes me...

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If I knew that when I crossed the desert, I'd find you. And I'd pay the price of sorrow if I only knew.

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I'd climb the highest mountain if I knew that when I climb that mountain I'd find you. And I'd swim the deepest river if I knew that

0: Well, we're listening to tunes recorded in 1926, 100 years ago, and Al Jolson was in full swing at that time. He had started recording in 1911, and we heard I'd Climb the Highest Mountain, Here I Am, and Tonight's My Night with Baby. And we open up that set with the Jersey Walk, Roger Wolf Kahn and his big orchestra. Jolson was a pretty famous person. He had lots of firsts. He was the first to sing on a long-distance radio broadcast. He was the first to sing over television. And he was the first to star in a talking picture, The Jazz Singer, 1928. And he was the first to sell over a million copies of a single record, and that was Sonny Boy. And it eventually sold 2 million copies. So, and he was the first one to have 2 movies made about his life. So there you go, that's Al Jolson. Let's continue with our tunes from 1926.
1: To the wildest animal show in the world. Right this way, folks, to the wildest animal show in the world.

Everybody has some weakness, and so have I. Something I long for, I'm mighty strong for. It's my only dissipation, I won't deny. You would never guess what brings me happiness. Oh, I'm just wild about animal crackers, animal crackers. I can't live without...

0: Well, that was the Black Bottom, one of the big dance crazes of the 20s, late 20s, mid-20s to late 20s. Johnny Hamp's Kentucky Serenaders, and it was from the show George White's Scandals of 1926. And before that, I've Grown So Lonesome Thinking of You. That was Gene Austin with songwriter Abel Baer at the piano. Gene Austin was one of the early crooners, but when Crosby and Russ Colombo came along, that was about the end of Gene's popularity. He does appear in a number of movies, especially in various W.C. Fields movies. You can find him in there playing a piano in a bar or someplace like that. And opening up that set, I'm Just Wild About Animal Crackers, Irving Aronson and his Commanders with Phil Sykes taking the vocal. Let's continue with some more music from 1926.
1: Say, Bill, do you remember Sally Brown that we went to school with?
2: Yes, Ernie, I do.
1: Well, wasn't she a dumb Dora in school, especially in arithmetic?
2: Well, she might have been dumb at school, Ernie, but you should see her subtract now.
1: Subtract? What do you mean, subtract?
2: Well, she takes 10 from one and 20 from another one. Just a girl what knows her onions, Ernie.
1: Hey, Bill, you know,

0: her onions.
1: She's just a farmer's daughter, brought up in Iowa.
0: Her father never taught her the things she knows today.
1: You say she knows her onions. I don't quite get your talk.
0: I'll bet she has no bunions.
1: Why?
0: She don't

0: change somehow. That gal's well educated now.
1: Well, the teacher said her brain was dead.
0: That teacher was a fool. She's smart, I'm telling you.
1: Well, I'll give her credit, too. Cause she's got diamonds in her ear.
0: She knows her groceries.
1: And you ought to see her lavalier.
0: She knows her vegetables.
1: This simple country maiden from fields of new mown hay.
0: And you should see her parading along the gay white way.
1: She stays out at 11, right in the city's whirl.
0: Cause she believes that heaven protects the working boil.
1: Ah, she's got lots of stocks and bonds.
0: Gentlemen prefer.

Well, that was the static strut, one of the many dance crazes that came along in the 20s. The original Memphis Five performed it. And before that, the Little White House. That was Fred Waring's Pennsylvanians with Fred's brother Tom Waring doing the singing. And She Knows Her Onions, the Happiness Boys, and they were Billy Jones and Ernest Hare giving us that rendition of this gal that was pretty prominent around Broadway. And we're listening to some of the tunes that were popular, some not so popular, I guess, in 1926, 100 years ago. Let's continue with the

Well, we'll have to make Half a Moon be the final tune on today's program. That was Nat Shilkret and the Victor Orchestra with Johnny Marvin doing the singing, and he played that very good ukulele. Hope you've enjoyed this little trip back to 1926, 100 years ago. This is what some of the folks were listening to on their Victrolas, their phonographs, and perhaps over the radio. So till we meet again, Dave Rentz wishing you good luck and goodbye from Caranda.

All of these doors you must unlock. Now concentrate on that one object and stare at it. Now, picture yourself the way you'd like to be.

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And a very good morning to everyone tuned into Wilderness Radio this morning, 3MGB that is, of course. It's Maggie here in the studio. You've tuned into Monday Breakfast. Well, that must mean it's Monday. I think it is. Monday the 20th of July. And the time is 8 minutes past eight. I'm going to have a little look at the weather for Mallacoota and District in a minute and then get straight back to some more music here on Monday Brekkie. It's Maggie here in the studio just till 9 o'clock this morning. Time enough to play you some of my favourite tunes. And we started off with the great David Bowie. I haven't heard that one for a while. Sorrow, that was. From a best of collection of David Bowie. Hope you enjoyed revisiting that one too. Now, let's see what the Bureau says. We are heading for a top of 16 degrees today. After a low of around, what was it, 5? So another pretty chilly night. It's warmed up a bit. We're at 9.7 degrees out there now. Feels like 4.7, so they say. Now the forecast today is for a mostly sunny day, patchy fog in the southwest in the early morning, areas of morning frost, winds north to northwesterly 15 to 20 kilometres per hour, becoming light in the morning. Daytime maximums for the region between 13 and 18, and of that we get 16 degrees here in Mallacoota and District. Now, for fire danger rating, as expected, and I love seeing these words though, no rating for fire danger. UV index is low. There was a frost warning for East Gippsland and many other parts of the state as well this morning. No rain expected today. Now, at the moment, winds are from the north. It's a little bit of a breeze out there, around 17 and occasionally up to 24 kilometres per hour at the moment. So pretty much as expected really by the forecast. Let's see what's coming up for the next few days. Tomorrow, Tuesday, mostly sunny, low of 4, top of 15, no rain expected. Similar on Wednesday, except a little bit warmer. Wednesday, partly cloudy, low of 6, top of 18. That's our warmest forecast for the week. No rain expected. By Thursday, we might get a shower or two and it's going to be a colder day. 7 and then up to only 13 maximum. So that is the coolest maximum for the week. Could get just up to 1 mil of rain. Same on Friday and Saturday, rain-wise, just 0 to 1 mil, with Friday partly cloudy, maximum 15. Saturday, possible shower, maximum 17. Sunday, back to no rain expected, mostly sunny on Sunday, maximum 16. Alright, so looks like a fairly settled week, really. A few showers coming through, but not much in that by the look of it over Thursday and Friday and into Saturday. Would be nice to get a bit more rain with that, but perhaps we can all do some rain dances and see what we can whip up for a bit more rain coming through. Otherwise, pretty settled week by the look of it. Not too bad for being pretty much smack bang in the middle of winter, aren't we? All right, let's see what we can listen to. Help warm us up a bit this morning. This is a song from Pete Murray. It's called My Time.

0: Crowded House there. It's only natural. Before Crowded House, we heard Australian singer-songwriter Pete Murray with My Time. I guess I should say the time. That's reminded me. The time is 20 minutes past 8. Time to have a little look at the Ballacoota Inlet tide times and heights for today. I reckon today being Monday, the 20th of July. Let's see what's going on out there on the water. Be quite nice. Out boating today. Sunny day. It's going to be a little bit breezier, but winds are only forecast to be around 15 to 20 kilometres per hour. So there's no wind warning or anything. And we're expecting a sunny day, up to 16 degrees. So if you're thinking about doing boaty things or fishing around the edge or anything like that, here is the tide information. We've got an incoming tide now, but it's pretty low at the moment, only around 0.3 metres. That is because we had low tide just before 6:30 this morning, low tide of 0.18 metres. Heading for high tide just after lunch. High tide will be about 20 past 1. And it will be 1.22 metres or thereabouts. Then we get another low tide this evening, shortly after 7 p.m, low tide of 0.4 metres. And the next high tide's not until the early hours of Tuesday morning. There'll be a high tide at 1:22 a.m. to be precise, 1.04 metres. But at the moment, the tide's pretty low, but we've got an incoming tide heading for a high tide just after lunch at about 20 past 1. The water level at the moment's only around 0.3 metres, but by 20 past 1 we should be up to about 1.22 metres. So that is the Ballacoota Inlet tide times and heights for today. And that's been brought to you by one of our valued sponsors. Let's hear a little message from Community Bank Ballacoota.
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0: DeVoy. The focus of the Royal Commission on Anti-Semitism and Social Cohesion will today turn to security. The fifth block of hearings will get underway in Melbourne. The role served by Jewish community security groups, coordination with law enforcement agencies, government funding for security and emergency preparedness will all be explored. Former Federal Attorney General Mark Dreyfus, who is Jewish, is among the witnesses slated to appear at the inquiry today. New research shows lifestyle factors like physical activity, tobacco use and alcohol consumption are the key to reducing dementia risk. The World Health Organization has released new guidelines on reducing the risk of cognitive decline and dementia. It recommends cognitive training and stimulation, a healthy diet, no tobacco use and reduced alcohol consumption. Globally, nearly 10 million people are diagnosed with dementia each year, and it's now the leading cause of death in Australia. The WHO says up to 45% of the risks can be attributed to modifiable factors. The Royal Australian Air Force's biggest training exercise is underway in the Northern Territory. Up to 100 fighter jets and thousands of personnel from 20 nations are taking part in Exercise Pitch Black. They're using Darwin as their primary base. People in the city will be able to see the jets take off this afternoon, tomorrow and Wednesday. Night flying will take place in 2 weeks' time. Some of the world's leading nutrition experts will tour New South Wales this week to explore the role of red meat in healthy, balanced eating patterns. Lewis Donaldson has more.
1: 13 international nutrition professionals, healthcare practitioners and educators will provide insights into Australia's red meat production systems, nutrition science and sustainability initiatives. The tour will explore the role of red meat in modern diets, healthy ageing, consumer health trends and food systems. Meat and Livestock Australia's Monique Cashin says the tour will showcase what Australia does well, while also giving the chance to hear from international perspectives.
0: Muslim advocates are calling for meaningful new spending on programs to combat Islamophobia. The federal government has committed to take action on 35 of 54 recommendations of the Special Envoy to combat Islamophobia, but the Australian Federation of Islamic Councils said the response fell short in key areas and wants further details. Officials in Indian-administered Kashmir say at least 11 people have been killed by flash flooding and landslides caused by torrential rain. A huge search and relief operation is underway. The floods have swept away people's homes, including this man's.
2: We are facing heavy losses. Everything has been destroyed. We are only left with the clothes that we are wearing. Nothing is left. Whatever we had has been washed away.
0: That audio from the BBC. Turning to sport, the World Cup final has gone to extra time. Spain and Argentina were unable to be split during regulation time. The score nil all. The score remained at nil all at half time of extra time. Argentina is a man down after Enzo Fernandez was handed two yellow cards. He's the sixth player to be sent off in a World Cup final. In the NRL yesterday, the Gold Coast Titans defeated the Manly Seagulls 38 points to 32, and the Dolphins beat the North Queensland Cowboys 36-16. And in Formula One, Kimi Antonelli has won the Belgian Grand Prix ahead of Charles Leclerc and Max Verstappen. Oscar Piastri finished fifth after sustaining damage in contact with Leclerc.
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5: 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It's Maggie here in the studio. Halfway through Monday Brekkie now, short but sweet start to the week with local content for 3MGB. I'll just be here until 9 o'clock this morning, but more time to play some favourite songs, that's for sure, and have a little look at the weather. So we'll do that now. Heading to a top of 16 degrees today in Mallacoota and surrounds. We've made it to 10.6 already. Feels like just 6.4 out there though. Pretty cold start to the day, down to around 5 overnight. but we can expect a mostly sunny day with no rain likely. The forecast says there could be patchy fog in the southwest of East Gippsland in the early morning and areas of morning frost. Winds are expected to be north to northwesterly, 15 to 20 kilometres per hour, becoming light in the morning. Daytime maximums for the East Gippsland region between 13 and 18, and we get 16 as part of that range. Winds at the moment are from the north indeed, around 17 kilometres per hour, gusting up to 26 from time to time. Now looking ahead, tomorrow, pretty similar to today, mostly sunny, a low of just 4 overnight, so going to be another cold night. Otherwise, pretty much the same, heading for a top of just 15 tomorrow with no rain expected and light winds again. Wednesday, we warm up just a tad, partly cloudy day on Wednesday, low of 6, top of 18, and that is the warmest maximum for the week, no rain expected. But Thursday, we do get a shower or two coming through and a maximum of just 13 on Thursday, that's the coolest maximum. But only they're only saying up to about 1 mil with those showers, which is a bit of a shame. Same with Friday and Saturday, being 0 to 1 mil of rain possible. Friday, partly cloudy, maximum 15. Saturday, possible shower, 17 maximum. Sunday, mostly sunny, back to no rain by Sunday, and a maximum of 16 degrees. So let's cross our fingers and hope for a little bit more rain with those showers. That would be good. But right now, let's get back to the music. Here's a classic from Hoodoo Gurus. 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
6: Time of arrival, 9:30 a.m. Been up before.

The great Peggy Lee there with Fever. And before that, Vintage Hoodoo Gurus, A Thousand Miles Away. Now, I've got a couple of little reminders here for you. And the first one is a session being run by the library here, the East Gippsland Shire Library here in Mallacoota. Navigating the Aged Care System. It's an information session. It's free. They do ask for you to book, though, just so they know how many are likely to turn up. And you might get a bicky or a cup of tea or something. So this is on Friday, the 7th of August. It's been in our folder for a while, but August has seemed a long time away, but all of a sudden now it's not. So just a few weeks away now, Friday, the 7th of August. A Friday afternoon, 2 p.m. until 4, at the library here at the Mallacoota Service Centre. Spend some time with Cindy, an aged care specialist officer from Services Australia, i.e. Centrelink. Are you looking to understand how to navigate the aged care system and unsure where to begin? Cindy is one of the experienced aged care specialist officers across Australia. She'll be joining us to provide valuable information about My Aged Care and how her role can support you and your family through the system. There'll be plenty of time for questions, so feel free to bring yours along. That's a really good session, especially with someone from Centrelink who knows how the system works, because there is support available out there, but it can be tricky trying to navigate your way to figuring out what and how and what do you need to do to access that. So this is could be a really good session, I think, on Friday the 7th of August, 2 till 4 p.m. Now, they ask you to book. You can pop into the library or the service centre before the 7th of August and ask them to put your name down. You can phone 5152 4225. You can go on to trybooking.com. Now, I'm glad I did, because it was hard to find. It doesn't come up under Mallacoota because they're listing it in a couple of different several different venues all in the one listing there. So the easiest way to find it, I have deduced, is on trybooking. Up in the top left corner where you bring up the search option, search for East Gippsland and it'll come up there. And you can book then separately for the Mallacoota session on that. But don't search for Mallacoota, because I did and thought, oh, they must have cancelled it. It's not there. But then it was still on the Shire's website. And then I went back to trybooking. So if you search for East Gippsland on trybooking.com, you'll find it. Hopefully. Well, it was still there 10 minutes ago. So that's where you can just book your spot for this free information session. Or, as I said, pop into the library or phone 5152 4225. Don't forget your local telephone directory. If you haven't already bought one, it's available at the post office and also Foodworks. Look for the beautiful pelican on the front cover of the 2026 Mallacoota and Genoa District phone book. It's a great resource to have. If you've already bought your copy, why not buy another one? They're so pretty. They're so useful. You can put them all around your house. And the important thing here is I'm trying to spruik donations for 3MGB, obviously, because the $10 that you pay for the directory goes directly towards the maintenance and upkeep of 3MGB. The advertisers pretty much pay for the printing. So by selling the printed copy, they buy another one. They're so pretty. They're so useful. You can put them all around your house. And the important thing here is I'm trying to spruik donations for 3MGB, obviously, because the $10 that you pay for the directory goes directly towards the maintenance and upkeep

your copy of the 2026 edition. All right, let's get back to more music. The time is 8:49, and we are going to listen to, what do I feel like? Oh, well, I haven't played Beatles yet. Here we go. I love this track still. It's it's just a cheerful song, Dear Prudence, from the White Album. And Prudence was one that was with them. She's not a sheepdog. I'm thinking of Martha, my dear. But no, Dear Prudence was written while they were at the in India, at the meditating with the Maharishi at their getaway there in India. So they wrote a lot of material when they were there meditating and eating healthy food and had time on their hands. So this track, Dear Prudence, from the White Album, is one of those.

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4: 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As the message then said, you can learn more from their website. But basically, they're a not-for-profit organisation with volunteer pilots. If you need health treatment and you live in a remote area like Mallacoota, they can fly you to the city where you need to, or wherever you need to go. If it's a fair distance away, they'll fly you there rather than you having to travel on the road. So it's a great service. And to get that organised, you need to get that done via your health professional who knows about your health requirements. So you could talk to the medical centre here in Mallacoota if you think you might like to tee up the services of Angel Flight. Now the time is 8:56. Time for me to wind up this program. I'm going to play one more song, then we're going to go back to, or we're going to have the 9 o'clock news, and then we'll return to community radio network programs. I think we might be on the network for the rest of the day. Kathy and Rosie, who normally would present on a Monday, I think they're both out of town at the moment. I could be wrong, but on the schedule, we've got Eclectic Ladyland at 12 noon with Kathy, Under the Milky Way with Rosie at 3. But don't be surprised if we're still on the community radio network at those times. I have a feeling they are away. We're all volunteer presenters here and you know, life gets in the way. We can't always be here at Mallacoota presenting our programs, but we do our best to do that and bring you as much local content as we can. So I'm going to say farewell and thanks for listening to 3MGB this morning and keeping me company while I'm here in the studio. I'm going to finish up with a song from Blind Melon called No Rain. Well, actually, there is no rain expected for a few days. There you go. That's kind of appropriate at the moment. Possibly some showers later in the week. Thanks for listening to Monday Brekkie. This is Maggie signing off now. Here's Blind Melon.

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1: Good morning, I'm Laura Devoy. One Nation MP Barnaby Joyce says his party does not support the White Australia policy. Party leader Pauline Hanson appeared on a podcast last week hosted by British far-right figure Tommy Robinson, where she blamed the end of the White Australia policy for the nation's migration issues. She attempted to clarify her comments on Channel 7 last night, but said she would support mass deportation. Mr. Joyce today told the network Australian culture has changed since the end of the policy.
2: Pauline herself said that at the start, started from Holt actually, the wind down of the White Australia policy, and a very good thing, and at the start there was really no issues with it, but over time we got a section of people who didn't want to really assimilate with Australia, didn't work within the guardrails of Australia, and therefore we started moving away from an Australian culture.
1: The peak body for private schools is launching a campaign calling for increased government funding. Independent Schools Australia will target inner city federal seats in Sydney, Melbourne, Brisbane and Perth. It will argue increased funding is needed because more parents are choosing to send their children to private schools. Data from the Australian Curriculum Assessment and Reporting Authority shows in 2023, 98% of private schools were funded above the schooling resource standard. Spain has won the FIFA World Cup. Ferran Torres scored in the 106th minute to break the deadlock, and Spain held on to win the match 1-0 in extra time. Argentina played more than half an hour a man down after Enzo Fernandez was sent off late in regulation time. It's Spain's second World Cup title. Its first came in 2010. Officials in Ukraine say at least 8 people were killed and dozens injured in another round of Russian strikes. 4 of the deaths were in the northeastern city of Kharkiv, 1 in Sumy, 1 in the capital Kyiv, and 2 in Zaporizhia in the south. President Volodymyr Zelensky says the attack on Kyiv was one of the biggest since Russia launched its invasion in 2022. Conservation organisation AussieArc is calling for support to protect the habitat of the endangered Little John's tree frog. The New South Wales government is considering a proposal for a transmission substation in the Hunter Valley. If approved, AussieArc says it will be constructed in one of only 3 locations where the Little John's tree frog is found in the wild. Spokeswoman Hayley Shute says it's also a key breeding site.
3: We are now in the heartbreaking position of having bred hundreds of tadpoles for conservation, but we may not have a safe wild home to release them back into. This is exactly why habitat protection matters. Captive breeding can buy time. It can protect genetics, it can prevent extinction, but it cannot replace the wild.
1: Turning to sport, Essendon has climbed off the bottom of the AFL ladder with a stunning win over GWS. The Bombers led at every break, the final score 10-7-67 to 8-16-64. Interim coach Dean Solomon says it wasn't actually a surprise.
4: Players have been working their bums off. They really have for the last 6 weeks and a lot of parts of their game, and it just hadn't transferred to game day. And as a coaching group and as a football club, we were confident it was going to transfer at some stage. So it's a sensational win.
1: In the other match yesterday, the Western Bulldogs beat the Gold Coast Suns by 9 points. And in golf, New Zealander Ryan Fox has won the Open Championship. The 39-year-old finished on 10 under, one shot ahead of American Cameron Young.
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7: What happened to international law in the wake of the Gaza genocide? Yes, the International Court of Justice, the International Criminal Court, rose to the challenge in a way, but the system was built in such a way that at least as a tool to stop a genocide in Gaza or the ethnic cleansing of Palestinians in the West Bank, it is useless. Even more useless, it is as a tool to rectify a momentous historical injustice that continues even more horrifically today.
8: That's Ilan Pape, and this is Alternative Radio. I'm David Barsamyan. This edition of AR features Ilan Pape on international law and the case of Gaza. The International Criminal Court is an independent judicial body that has jurisdiction over individuals charged with crimes against humanity, starvation, war crimes, and genocide. The Genocide Convention, which the U.S. has ratified, defines genocide as acts committed with intent to destroy, in whole or in part, a national, ethnical, racial, or religious group. In November 2024, after court deliberations on Gaza, the ICC issued arrest warrants for Israeli Prime Minister Benjamin Netanyahu and former Defense Minister Yoav Gallant. Israel denounced the ICC ruling as absurd and anti-Semitic. The U.S. response? It not only ignored the ruling, but leveled sanctions against ICC judges and lawyers. International law, to have any credibility, must be applied equally without fear or favor. Our guest today is Ilan Pape, an award-winning historian. He teaches at Exeter University in the UK. He was born in Haifa, Israel. From 1984 to 2006, he taught at the University of Haifa. Among his many books are A Very Short History of the Israel-Palestine Conflict and 10 Myths About Israel. He spoke at Brighton University in Brighton, UK. And now, Ilan Pape.
7: Gaza is an epicenter. The epicenter of an earthquake is usually the place where the worst damage is inflicted. In many ways, I do feel that Gaza, namely the genocide of Gaza, and the international reaction to the genocide, exposed in the starkest way possible as an epicenter, what is wrong with the international system that we live in. It exposed what's wrong with our world, but it also uncovered, hopefully, a way forward, not only for Gaza, for Palestine, or the Middle East, but for the world at large. It's difficult to say this when we have in mind the image of the destruction, of the dead, of the wounded, of the dispossessed, to say that this is a moment from which you can derive any optimism about the future. But I do believe, as an historian, that there are these moments in history where the worst is unfolding before our eyes, but the worst is also hiding deep, deep below a chance for a different kind of reality, because it is so bad, it is so cruel, it is so inhuman, that you do hope that it awakes a lot of people who disregarded what happened there or were complicit in what happened there, who might have a different perspective now or needed a different perspective, unfortunately, when such horrific genocide and ethnic cleansing are being daily televised and they cannot anymore claim ignorance of what's happening. I hope this is not too optimistic, but I do believe, again, from studying history, that there is this connection between a terrible moment and the awakening of what is better in humanity, whether it's compassion, whether it's solidarity, whether it is caring for someone and understanding that their fate is also strongly connected to your own fate. Time will tell, of course, if I'm right or not. Let me enumerate some of the bare realities that this human-made disaster area called the Gaza Strip has laid bare before us. Before doing that, let me preface by saying that the gap between those who recognize these terrible realities that were uncovered in the last 3 years. And those who deny them is the gap between saving the Palestinians in the future and allowing the carnage to continue. It's the same gap between what you can do or cannot do for the people of Gaza and the way you relate to what you have seen, at least in the last 3 years, and of course, with a deeper understanding of what happened even in a much wider historical concept. Do notice, I did not say the gap between those who see these realities and those who do not see the realities, namely those who are ignorant of them. There's a difference between ignorance and denial. Anyone who is belonging to a government or an organization or as an individual who have the power to change the reality on the ground cannot claim ignorance about the most televised genocide of our time and its consequences. I wish it was the case that all we needed is to educate people and inform them of what happens and the implications of what happened. But what we need is not information. The information today is there. What we need is to refer to their morality, humanity, historical responsibility, to their vocation and accountability as politicians. And this is a far more difficult task ahead of us. Unlike so many members of civil society at large, with whom I engage, and many of you, I'm sure, are engaging in huge numbers, who through their willingness to know what really happened in Palestine since the arrival of Zionism and what unfolded during the Nakba of 1948 and what happened after 1948 in the history which the Palestinians call the ongoing Nakba, were willing to use that information or were prodded by this information to leave behind them their unconditional support in the past for Israel and their loyalty to the Zionist fabrications about the past and accepting the responsibility of their own countries and governments that in their name enabled the dispossession of Palestine and the Palestinians. Unlike these new members of the global solidarity movement that in the last 3 years joined the movement in unprecedented numbers, it seems that for most politicians who have the power to impact reality, the question is not what happened or how terrible it is what happened in Palestine or even how complicit they are in the catastrophe, but rather they ask themselves and they keep asking themselves how dangerous such an acknowledgement is to their careers and electoral future. But we should not despair of enumerating before them these bare realities that the epicenter of the human-made mega earthquake of Gaza had exposed. Here are some of them. Not all of them are globals, but all of them are issues that pertain directly to the future of Palestine or to the world at large within a framework that refuses to distinguish between what happens to the Palestinians and other injustices in the world. Let me begin with the collapse of the international legal system. I think that's probably one of the most important consequences. If we talk about Gaza as an epicenter of what happens to our systems in the world, I think it's a good place to start. What happened to international law in the wake of the Gaza genocide? It was built in 1945. The wish was to avoid another world war, another Holocaust. When the Human Rights Charter was drafted in 1948, and the United Nations was established in 1945 with all the relevant international tribunals, which were meant to regulate international law and justice, still much of the world was colonized. And so the analysis behind what was wrong with the world and what should be done in order to overcome the realities of extremism were not done in consultation with the colonized world. The colonizers themselves, in a way, decided what is universal, what is international justice. And that comes back to bite us today, in the way that, for instance, so many people in the global south have little confidence in the international system as a fair system, but rather see it as a very biased idea and system that is not meant to serve them, but to serve what used to be the colonizers' world. And you can see it in the analysis. If you look at the documents of 45 to 48, when these people who took upon themselves this sacred mission to create an international system that would make sure that there's no third world war, when you look at their analysis, you can see that when they talk about the charters and convention and organizations that would prevent such a calamity, they point out to communism, to Nazism, to fascism as the causes of extremism. And these ideologies are depicted as the destroyers of the Enlightenment. And so they are absolutely confident that you need to return the 19th century Enlightenment and its principles in order to build a better world. The very same Enlightenment that enabled, without any moral inhibitions, slavery, imperialism, colonialism, and settler colonialism. It was not until 1960 that the possible connection was recognized and international and internalized, recognized and internalized in Europe, the connection between the mass Western killing of millions of people in the Americas, in Africa, in Asia, in Australia, and the mass killing of Europeans by Europeans, including 6 million Jews. The German slaughtering of people in Namibia had much to do with the Holocaust as anti-Semitism and Nazism. The Anglophile Hitler was inspired by the British mass killing of millions of people in the Indian subcontinent, as he wrote himself. As a result of this recognition, and once physical colonialism came to an end in the 60s, in the 1960s, in the 1970s, it was possible for those who were regulating international law in the world to define colonialism, finally, as a violation of international law. But when it was suggested that also settler colonialism, not only colonialism, would be regarded as violation of international law, namely, not only looking at countries that gained independence because the empires collapsed as legitimate victims of international law, but looking at the people who were eliminated to enable new countries to become independent, then this was too much for the international system to stomach as part of building a new world. So, not surprisingly, if you look at the discussions about the need to define settler colonialism as a violation of international law, the United States, Canada, Australia, New Zealand, in those days South Africa was still under apartheid, and Israel were the ones who objected most strongly than anyone else to the idea of defining settler colonialism as a crime against humanity and violations of international law. So settler colonialism until today is not recognized as a violation in international law, although at least the United Nations produced recently conventions about the rights of indigenous people. The trajectory that allegedly is making international law more inclusive, for instance, by its reference to colonialism and to indigenous rights, by its condemnation of racism, of apartheid and segregation, this inclusive attitude, for me, is still a comfortable ride for the ex-colonizers. What Gaza, or the genocide of Gaza, did, it exposed a case study that was very challenging in terms of people's political career, one that demanded a rehaul of the educational system, of re-evaluating trade and diplomatic relations with Israel. If indeed the system built in 1945 was to be applied to a settler colonial state that clearly violated international law and should have borne the consequences. Or put differently, the seemingly justified action the West was willing to employ against Iran, North Korea, and Russia, and in the case of the United States, Venezuela, and Cuba, or more individual prosecutions of dictators in Africa or war criminals in Serbia. When all of this, on the basis of a very logical analysis, supported by quite a lot of works of scholars and human rights organizations, when all of that had to be employed, or even part of it had to be employed against Israel, the system collapsed. The actions were needed against what in 1948 the international community regarded as the most important act of restorative justice. That is, they saw Israel within the discussion of building a new world, they saw the establishment of Israel as an act of justice, almost of ultimate justice, for compensating the Jewish people, not only for the Holocaust, but for centuries of anti-Semitism. And how would they compensate the Jews for that? By building a Jewish state in Palestine. Although this should have been realized long before the genocide in Gaza, after it, it's surely something we have to reassess, whether this was a restorative act of justice or whether it was actually a momentous act of injustice against the Palestinian people. Such a drastic reference that we are asking now European politicians to adopt in view of the project that was European at heart proved too much for the system of international law. Yes, the International Court of Justice, the International Criminal Court, rose to the challenge in a way, but the system was built in such a way that at least as a tool to stop a genocide in Gaza or the ethnic cleansing of Palestinians in the West Bank, it is useless. Even more useless, it is as a tool to rectify a momentous historical injustice that continues even more horrifically today. This is not only because international law has no teeth or powers of sanctions. I claim that Western indifference and at times complicity towards the genocide in Gaza is the outcome of the project which the West, the EU, Europe in general, and later the United States, conceived, executed, maintained, and protected as an organic project of what they would call the Judeo-Christian civilization. The problem that now in 2026, as in 1882, could only be realized with coercion, destruction, and total violation of international law. So how could it be a project of civilization if it needed so much violence to set it, to maintain it, to defend it? The unfolding, escalating violence toward the Palestinians should have triggered a soul-searching journey among those who established the project and still protect it today. A soul-searching journey, as I mentioned, millions of members of the civil society undertook in recent years, but not their politicians. The motive, as I noted, of the politicians, and I think that's why they are not joining us in what is so clearly necessary, is that so many of them are self-centered. So many of them see politics not as a vocation, but as a career. And as long as such moral stances would be deemed too risky for them in terms of their future, they will do their best either to shun away from taking action or obey obediently, as they do in this country, the pro-Israeli lobby. There were many shields protecting that this inclination of politicians to boldly engage with the project of Zionism as a misguided European solution to the problem of anti-Semitism. Bygones are bygones, claimed the American and Europeans who dominated the so-called peace process. Yes, history 4,000 years ago is relevant to the future of Palestine, but history of colonization in Palestine, going back to the late 19th century and still continues, colonization that still continues today, is, and the connection between that history and the reality unfolding in front of our eyes, were deemed by those who dominated the so-called peace industry or peace process as a waste of time and unhelpful journeys into an irrelevant past. You can read it in the, you know, even in the biographies and autobiographies of those Americans who were involved in the so-called peace process, how they blame the Palestinians for being stuck in the past, and in the same sentence justify the Zionist claim that what happened 4,000 years ago justifies the colonization of Palestine. Of course, since the brutality of Israel was undeniable, this kind of shield or this kind of antidote was not enough to justify Western indifference, that is, the bygones are bygones. You had to claim that insisting on the historical context as the only entry point for understanding the violence of either the Hamas in 2023 or the Israeli genocide in its wake, you had to insist that such a demand to look at the historical context before making a moral judgment of what happened, you had to insist in order to shield Israel that this is an act of anti-Semitism or Holocaust denial. And in some places, it is even articulated in such a way. For instance, in the directive that German university get, you are not allowed to talk about historical context when you are analyzing what happened in the last 3 years in Palestine. And even we in British university know the pressures we get from the pro-Israeli lobby, claiming that if we provide a context to the Hamas attack and the Israeli reaction, we are immediately branded as anti-Semites and Holocaust deniers. I'm not underestimating the difficulties that politicians face in the world with dealing with Israel, in reconciling a state that in the political scene of the West is defined as the only democracy in the Middle East, a high-tech and military power, with a vibrant LGBTQ scene in Tel Aviv and successful appearances both on the OECD and Eurovision charts. Well, it's very difficult to undermine this image. And how do you reconcile that image with the image that emerges from leading international human rights report, including by two Israeli human rights reports, from the scholarly community and the United Nations that frame the country as an apartheid state? How do you reconcile the image and the reality? And of course, what really will trouble every Palestinian friend I have is that Palestinians have argued this for decades. And of course, nobody listened to them. But now that other non-Palestinian are arguing the same, suddenly there is a clash between the image in Western politics and the reality on the ground. Another shield of trying to reconcile the image and the reality was to claim that the brutality and violence are either acts of self-defense, as we heard from Israel when he talks about the genocide in Gaza, and when this was too unreal to accept because the images were beyond explanation as self-defense, then you had to say that these were exceptions that do not prove the rule. Instead, of course, of seeing that the violence, for what it really is, the principal method of implementing an immoral an impractical, an unsustainable project of imposing a European Jewish state at the heart of the Arab world at the expense of the Palestinians, with the aim of displacing and replacing them. This can only be done by brutality that had to escalate when it met later on the violence of the anti-colonialist movement. But these are not the kind of analyses that we are seeing. The figures of recent polls in Israel show you how wrong it is to assume that what we see is an exception and not the rule. It shows how inherently racist is the Israeli Jewish society, that these horrific policies are really fundamental features of the Zionist state and not actually exceptional attitudes and policies of that or other government of Israel, or the actions or the views of a marginal political movement. 93% of the Israeli Jews supported the genocide. Similar numbers support the assault on Iran. There is no official figures for how many Israeli Jews support the treatment of political prisoners, the harassing of and killing of farmers in the West Bank, the people of South Hebron, the dwellers of refugee camps in the West Bank, and above all, the continued actions against the 2 million people living in the Gaza Strip. And one can add to it the treatment of the activists in the last flotilla that came to try and help the people in Gaza. We do not have polls for how these actions are perceived by the vast majority of Israeli Jews, but it would be beyond belief if the level of support would not be similar to the one for the genocide and the other actions I have just mentioned. At one point last month, there were 6 million people in the Middle East that became refugees because of Israel. Does this mass dispossession has anything to do with the core idea of Zionism? It's a question at times that we are not allowed to ask. We're very lucky that I'm asking this question and you're still here and I'm still here. God knows with this government and the next government you have if this would be possible. So let's enjoy this freedom for a moment of asking, is the problem Zionism? Became like the worst kind of anti-Semitism is to raise questions against Zionism. Does this mass dispossession that we are viewing today, so many people are without their homes, is it not because of the core idea of Zionism? A project of Jewish settlers encouraged by Europe and later the United States to settle in Palestine, replace and displace the Palestinians so that the nightmare of the Holocaust could come to a closure. There was, of course, a different way of dealing with that nightmare. And the Holocaust was a nightmare. The whole Second World War mass killing of people, not just Jews, millions of other people were slaughtered. There was another way of dealing with it, one that is still open, by the way. But the road was not taken. There was not one call from a European leader or European intellectual in 1945. There was not one call for the Jews of Europe to return, to stay, and rebuild a Europe that will produce antidotes to racism, fascism, and Nazism. There was no such call. But rather, all the famous intellectuals of Europe gave unconditional support to the idea of creating or building a European Jewish state outside of Europe. And Jews, first not in great number, but then quite massively accepted the anti-Semitic notion. That's the whole idea of Zionism. They accept the anti-Semitic notion that Judaism is a race, a different nation. So that Jews cannot be Americans, they cannot be British, they cannot be German, they cannot be Moroccan, they cannot be Iraqis because they are a different nation. And for that matter, the Jews who lived in Palestine cannot be Palestinians. And therefore, they have a moral right and material support to cede a homeland from other people to make the nation state for the Jews as a different race. For the West, in the emerging Cold War, it was important to have a Jewish state that would be the first to declare that there is a new Germany, a denazified Germany. They needed it because of the emerging Cold War. You needed West Germany to be legitimized, even before denazification of West Germany even began. The damage was so more acute because racism in the society, in European societies, remained untouched, with the consequences clear to us today, because instead of dealing with racism, you actually pushed the most important victim of European racism outside of Europe. It was much easier in those days when the intellectual scenes was contemplating what was wrong and what was right of such a project to regard it as a huge achievement of the Judeo-Christian civilization and its enemies, and an antidote to its enemies in the East, be they communists or Muslims. Had at that moment in time the West recognized the contribution of Islam to that civilization that they called the Judeo-Christian civilization, the preservation of Palestine as an Arab country connected to Islamic civilization would have been a far more just project than the idea of turning it into a European Jewish state. For Christian fundamentalists then and now, the project is an ideal twin solution for their Jewish question. The Jews are not among them, are not among their myths, because they all go to Palestine, and are part of a divine scheme that will bring back Jesus Christ, resurrect the dead, and begin a new 1,000 years of Christ's reign in the world. Even before the genocide, the Gaza Strip exposed the cynicism of the military industry and its role as another shield that was meant to prevent a discussion of a situation that is not complex and is quite straightforward, unlike the claim of the Israeli propaganda. The military industry, it seems, was not content with testing cutting-edge lethal weapons by exporting them to post-colonial areas of feuds and conflicts or ruthless police forces. The real theater where you could test the efficiency of weapons was the Gaza Strip. And not surprising, the genocide increased dramatically the Israeli military arms sales, as it did before that in 2014 and in 2009. The epicenter, however, has exposed also an alternative way forward. First and foremost, it showed the gap between Palestine as a symbol of justice and liberation in the eyes of millions of people in the world and the pro-Israeli stances of the political elites and mainstream media. This gap is not limited to a disagreement between electorates or civil society societies and their government of what should be the policy towards Israel. It is a symptom of the gap between the civil societies and the governments on most issues that have a moral dimension or a justice element in them. It relates to government's policy towards global warming, towards refugees, towards poverty, healthcare, education, and making ends meet to have reasonable life on this globe. A growing understanding that there is a connection between the fact that 72 million children in this world do not have any access to education and the dismal condition of your own education system is an important recognition of this gap between politics from above and the concern of the society at large. That there is a connection between the indifference to the Palestinians and to the homeless in one's own society. That there is a connection between supporting the State of Israel with arms and high tech and financial aid and the privatization of what should be public services and the slave markets of the multinational corporation, the gig economy of the transit drivers, the expulsion of immigrants from the United States, and the brutality of the police, and the toleration of the immiseration and carnage in Palestine. These things are connected. They are not connected in our mind. They are connected in the real world. There is a need for a new kind of politics and a new kind of politicians, less self-centered and not ones who view the electorate as a ticket to a fresh or continued political career, but as vocation, responsibility, without outraged salaries and pension deals, as if they were managing a huge multinational corporation and not representing the people of the country. This other kind of politics would not have stood idle, I believe, in the face of the most televised genocide in our times. And where would these politicians come from is a good question. And I have a hope. And I ask myself, will the students who participated in the encampments in the campuses in solidarity with Palestine, the young people who marched in their millions for Palestine, who escalated their solidarity in actions such as Palestine Action, or boarded the flotilla to Gaza, will be they one day politicians not in marginal positions in parties, but with the power to make change? We have to believe that they will be. Otherwise, not only Gazans, not only Palestinians, not only Lebanese would continue to suffer, but also the world would be unable to collaborate on challenges that cannot be faced by one state alone, be it global warming, poverty, migration, or so on. We need more than just a new kind of politics. We need to ask why the courageous revolutionary movements of Occupy Wall Street, the Arab Spring movement, did not materialize into effective political movements. The answer is twofold in my mind. One has to do with the toxic impact of the established left parties on the revolutionary scene's possibility in the left, the social democratic parties of the West, and the establishment of the Democratic Party in the United States that became ring-wing parties in order to win the center in politics and chasing out those who demanded genuine socialist agenda. Not surprising, people who also identify openly and clearly with the cause of Palestine, which gave, of course, the excuse for people to oust them from such social democratic parties as anti-Semitic or, if they were Jewish, as self-hating Jews. These parties are not the solution or an alternative to the kind of politics that poisons us today. Then there is the more authentic left that ideologically and historically always made the connection between socioeconomic justice and Palestine, and yet still has not found a way to replicate the coalition that ad hoc brings millions to demonstrate for Palestine, but cannot be replicated into a seriously political force that can be a powerful, transformative political factor or movement. This requires soul searching, even in that part of the left, about lofty secular positions, misaddressing and misunderstanding the power of identity politics in the Arab world in general and in the Levant, what we call in Arabic the Mashrik, in particular, that is Palestine, Syria, Lebanon, and Jordan. Only a dialogical front of religious and secular people, people of the left, and liberals with a modicum of humanity, green or otherwise, will be powerful enough to change politics from within, and as a consequence, adopt a policy that through sanctions and pressure would save at least the lives of thousands of Palestinians in the future. For a more fundamental change, for a decolonized, for a de-Zionized Palestine, we need changes in so many places, but I will just mention few of them. And I'm talking about not pressuring Israel to stop the carnage, but changing fundamentally the reality in Palestine and making it a free country as part of a liberation and decolonization process. For that, we need an Iran that rids itself from its dismal human rights record. We need a new Arab world that navigates as it used to before the arrival of imperialism within the rich mosaic of groups that are there, some of them ethnocultural, some of them are religious, on the one hand, and the need of people to live reasonable life. There are too many millions of people who are hungry and angry in the Arab world to make it an effective force of changing the reality. A world that hoped that newly founded nation states will offer economic welfare and individual freedoms. This transition from the past at the end of the Ottoman Empire was never allowed to mature and develop. But this process of transition was not allowed to mature by the arrival of imperialism and Zionism, especially when Palestine, Lebanon, and Syria were targeted by imperialism, and Palestine, of course, by Zionism. When they interfered, and they had, of course, they have done it in alliance, unfortunately, with local individuals and movement who wished to dominate and control after the Ottomans rather than sustain the fragile but durable, genuine coexistence of groups, faiths, and identities. And there's no better example than Palestine before 1948, when Muslim Christians and Jews coexisted. We're not romanticizing, we're not idealizing this coexistence, we are talking about it as a normal coexistence, when there is no existential danger to anyone. And therefore, yes, you can deal with the troubles that come in with a normal human society. But normal life, with all its problems, is something, ironically, Palestinians are craving for in the last 120 years. They want to have the normal problems of a human society. They're not even allowed to have that. With the exposure of these extensive cracks in the international system, also the cracks of the foundation of the State of Israel were exposed. The tragedy of Gaza is also a moment of opportunity because of that. History is not linear. History is cyclic. And once foundations have so much rot in them, they will collapse. But this could lead to a more misery unless we recognize what should fill the void that such inevitable disintegration would bring with it. Not only in Gaza, not only in Palestine, but in many, many parts of the world. If anybody thinks that you could limit the damage and the carnage and the destruction that are being now experienced by millions of people in Palestine, in Lebanon, in South Syria, if you think that you can limit that suffering to that part of the world alone, you are wrong. A war in the Gulf impacts the standard of living in the West, maybe will increase the realization that the future of the world, its economy, its social cohesion, its ability to deal with challenges such as global warming is connected to the world's attitude towards Palestine and Israel. And this is something that goes back to the fact that the world had decided that Palestine is such an important place, that is, the Western world decided that Palestine was such an important place that it had to be the place where Europe solves its own problems. Well, if they want, and I'm sure no Palestinians would object to it, if they want to let the Palestinians to have Palestine, the Palestinians would be the first one to be happy to say to the world, it's fine for us not to be connected to your problems, to your agenda, but you never allowed us such an independence. And as a good friend of mine used to say, and with this I would end, when I asked her, what would you think Palestinians will do if we are right and one day Palestine would be liberated and free? And she said, we will close the doors for 2 years and we ask no one to come and visit us, no one to come and help us. We just want to be with ourselves for 2 years and to feel what does it mean really to be free and independent. Thank you.
9: I wonder if you could say a bit more about the significance of imperialism and particularly the importance of oil.
7: And she said, we will close the doors for 2 years, and we ask no one to come and visit us, no one to come and help us. We just want to be with ourselves for 2 years and to feel what does it mean really to be free and independent. Thank you.

0: be interested in your view on that.
1: Of course, oil plays a very important role in the, especially the American, but not only the American, not only involvement in the Middle East, but the wish to be a dominant economic and political force. However, I think that what is so unique about the Zionist project is that in order to make what for me looks almost an impossible project when it was first suggested, you needed a very powerful coalition to make it a reality, and you needed even a more powerful coalition to sustain it. And the coalition could not have been made only by people who thought that Israel is a financial asset or a factor that would ensure benefits in the field of energy, fossil energy, or petrol, and so on. You needed far more than that to make such a project a reality. You needed Christian fundamentalists who thought that Israel has to exist because they believed really that this is something that is part of a divine scheme. And do remember the politicians in the late 19th century that were willing to push Britain to occupy Palestine, and not only to occupy Palestine, to make Palestine a Jewish state, some of them were Christian fundamentalists belonging to evangelical Christians. So it was not just economic interest. There was also ideological interest. And then you have something that is not necessarily connected to petrol, the arms industry, the securitization industry, even the pharmaceutical multinational corporation are very much vested in Israel because the Israeli politicians are willing again and again to use the Israeli population as experiment for new drugs and so on. So you have to examine this international coalition, this powerful coalition, and understand that this is what really the Palestinians are facing, not just the military power of Israel, but the international coalition behind that military power. And I believe this coalition is weakening. And I believe members of this coalition, not necessarily for moral reasons, even for cynical reasons, do not regard Israel anymore as an asset, but as a liability. You can still use the petroleum of the Middle East without Israel. There are enough greedy people in the Arab world who would make sure that petrol gets to America even without normalizing relationship with Israel, certainly after the bombing of their countries by Iran. In the last few months.
2: Thank you so much. You gave an excellent podcast with the Makdizi brothers. Right. You mentioned that even if Israel expands the Litani River and they take that land, that diplomacy will not be possible, that they will continue with an expansionist project. And the same with the yellow line in the Gaza Strip. So I guess my question is, what is your view, I guess, on the chance for diplomacy? And if there is no chance for diplomacy in this case, what are the options for politicians in terms of sanctions, the boycott movement, if diplomacy in the regular sense won't work with an expansionist project?
1: Yeah. There is no chance for diplomacy, as I said in that podcast, but also in other places. The reason is that even the more genuine participants in the diplomatic efforts in what is called the Arab-Israeli conflict or the Palestine issue, still believe that their role, if they are Europeans or Americans or Canadians or whatever, that they believe their role is to mediate, that the two sides cannot come together unless they offer their mediation services. You know, I met a lot of young civil servants in about four or five foreign ministries in Europe in the last few months. And what was characteristic of these young people, they were members of a section in the foreign ministry that was called the Middle East Peace Process. So I asked them, do you understand that you are in a section of nothing and anything? And it doesn't bode well for you that your colleagues thought that this is the section you belong to. The director of the section, when always I say this, says now it's time for lunch. Because I think she or who,

0: Some cases it's she, some it's him, realize that this is true. So diplomacy depends what we mean by this. If diplomacy is used to save the Palestinians, to defend the Palestinians, yes, there is a role for diplomacy. If diplomacy continues to play the game, what is needed is mediation, then it provides, intentionally or unintentionally, immunity for Israel to continue its policies of genocide in Gaza, of ethnic cleansing in the West Bank, and intimidating the region as a whole.
1: I would like to know, what is your position or your analysis about censorship?
0: This is an interesting question, because I'm not terribly sure that this censorship is working once it moved to alternative media and the cyberspace. The bottom line was that the lobby is very good in pressuring mainstream media, established media, political elites. It found it very difficult to challenge civil society. You can, yes, you can cause community centers to be shut. You can, intimidate universities, you can intimidate churches and so on, but it's less effective than intimidating a politician by saying to him or her, we will support your rival if you will not support our cause. And I think in a similar way, it's too much of a fluid water to be contained. And you can, on the one hand, yes, there is attempt to, of course, to use the Israeli connection to Meta, to Microsoft, and so on. And they will do all they can, of course, to make sure that they think that this would be good enough tool to somehow make the images that this alternative media brought to public attention, the information that was brought to public attention, disappear. I don't believe it will work. First of all, because the already information is there. So you can close it, but it's there. For me, it's the inevitable pathological phase Israel has arrived at. We have about 1,000 clips of Israeli soldiers from Gaza documenting some of the worst things that they did to the people of Gaza. They documented it. They decided to share it with the world. So what would the censor do? You see, I think that we have to realize this. People say it's a different Israel. I say this is the inevitable Israel, but that's a different discussion now. What is not debatable is that this is an Israel that doesn't care about international law, that is not afraid of public opinion, that is not afraid of condemnation, that still, when its own citizens say, but we are being thrown out of restaurants, from taxis, we are unwelcome, they still are happy to believe the government's explanation that this is just a continuation of anti-Semitism and hatred of Jews. Not everyone buys it. Unfortunately, those Israelis who don't buy it choose to leave rather than to create an anti-Zionist movement. But this is changing as well. I mean, there is a growing willingness, I think, to challenge Zionism also from within Jewish communities, and that is very promising. Thank you.
2: Thank you all so much.
3: You were just listening to Ilan Pape on international law and the case of Gaza. He spoke at Brighton University in Brighton, UK in June. Ilan Pape, an award-winning historian, teaches at Exeter University in the UK. Among his many books are A Very Short History of the Israel-Palestine Conflict and 10 Myths About Israel.